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1: This is Handle on the Law, marginal legal advice where I tell you you have absolutely no case. Now, a murder took place, or an alleged murder took place. I love that. You can't say, yeah, it happened until the conviction, but it probably happened. Nick Reiner, who has been indicted for the murder of his parents, Rob Reiner and Michelle Reiner. Now, you know Rob Reiner, very famous director, and he started, if you remember, All in the Family. He was Meathead. And All in the Family, and then he went into the directing, and he has directed some really high-end films. So he's an A-list director. And their son, Nick, 32 years old, lived with them, and he has a history of mental issues. Well, what he has been accused of is murdering his parents after an altercation and stabbing them to death. And so there is the allegation of murder. So quite often, whenever people are indicted or alleged and a complaint is issued against them, the accusation, they can change the accusation and add other terms. It's a superseding indictment, which means, okay, we're going to take count number one and we're going to add another count. Well, in this case, that's exactly what the authorities did. Count number one was murder. Count number two was lying in wait to commit the murder. Now, that puts it in a whole different category, because for simple murder, you can't get the death penalty. You have to have special circumstances to get the death penalty. Every state is different. And so circumstances now did change, because lying in wait is considered an enhancement. Lying in wait is a special circumstance, which now makes Rob Reiner or Nick Reiner eligible for the death penalty. And upon conviction, only one of two things can happen: life imprisonment without possibility of parole, or the death sentence. And with a murder, you can get life imprisonment and with parole. Now, you're going to be in jail for a long time, but with the enhancement, with the special circumstances, you can't. So they've just added the death penalty. Is it actually going to happen? Now, first of all, there's a moratorium. Governor Newsom... Interestingly enough, he hasn't said there is more. There is none. He just said there's a moratorium. It won't happen during his tenure. So we've got California, I don't know, 700, 750 people on death row. Not that they're ever going to be executed, which, by the way, I went to an execution. I witnessed an execution. I highly recommend it. Very entertaining. I felt great about it afterwards. I almost turned to one of the news camera people on the way out and said, I'm going to Disneyland. It was a lot of fun, entertaining. It's all of it is terrific. Enjoyed it. So it turns out that it's very difficult to get the death penalty. I mean, it has to be a very heinous crime. I mean, the man that I saw executed, a guy by the name of William Bonin, and he was convicted. I mean, you talk about serious crime. He was convicted of picking up teenage boys up and down the coast of California, kids who were hitchhiking, and then murdering them after raping them, sexually assaulting them, and raping them. And we even found out, and I think he admitted to this, that one of the kids came out of a Burger King with a sack of burgers and fries, and he was hitchhiking, and Bonin picked him up and took him to a secluded spot, and before he raped and murdered him, said, "Die like a man." I mean, pretty horrific stuff. And so the lying in wait, is it going to fly? No, they're not going to ask for the death penalty. They're simply not. But it's kind of interesting that the argument, well, maybe the lying in wait, I don't think it's enough to ask for the death penalty, because there's too many other circumstances involved. You got the mental illness. You have a single incident. There were two people, and that I think that's an enhancement. And then, of course, you have the lying in wait. We're going to find out what he did in terms of lying in wait. eligible for the death penalty.
0: All right, James, welcome to Handle on the Law.
2: Thank you very much, Bill. My parents both passed away recently within the last year, and I have a will, and there's a trust. I don't know. I'm on the phone, Andre. Anyway, I have two executors on there, and neither one of them knew that they were the executors. My parents never told them. So with that question being said, what is the procedure here moving forward? I'm the oldest son.
0: Okay, who has a copy of the document?
2: I do. I have a copy. I have a brother and a sister also.
0: Okay, so you simply show the executor the will, or the trustee, or both in this case, the document, and then they get to work. Or they can say, no, thank you. I'm not interested in being the trustee or the executor. And then they start filing. They open a probate on the will part. The trustee distributes on the trust part, and they just get to work. I mean, are we talking about any kind of real money here?
2: You know, there's maybe $600,000.
0: Yeah, it's worth it. Get a trust. Yep. That's all. That's all you have to say. Yeah, because anything like even over $50,000, it's kind of worth it. Yeah, you need a trust and estate lawyer on this one, James.
2: Okay.
0: It's that simple.
2: Real quick, another question. My brother, he's been told by a lawyer that any time that he puts in getting this stuff resolved, he gets paid for or reimbursed for his time. Is that
0: It's the executor and the trustee can get reimbursed.
2: But my brother can't.
0: No, absolutely not. What does your brother have to do with it other than be a recipient?
2: Well, he's just out researching stuff and everything and trying to get
0: it. It doesn't matter. He can research all he wants. He doesn't have anything to do with it.
2: Okay.
0: Yeah, he has nothing to do with it. He can research his brains out. He can get a degree in being an executor. So what?
2: Okay.
0: Yeah, you're fine.
1: Now, let me tell you what else you can get stuck with. Is a car accident or a slip and fall or going to a big box store and getting a big box falling on you. And so there you are, injured, clearly not your fault. And what do you do? Well, you go against the store or the people that hit you. 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

0: All right, back we go. More handle on the news. And Denise, you've been waiting for a bit. What can I do for you? Hello, Denise. Hello, Denise. Denise is probably in the bathroom, and we're going to hear a toilet flush in about 30 seconds. Okay, a quick word to all of you who happen to be listening. Do not listen on the radio while you are waiting because of our delay. So, because I'm in such a good mood today, I'm going to put Denise on hold, and we'll get back to Denise, assuming that she doesn't stay in the bathroom.
1: Hello.
0: You are. Yeah, Denise, you were
1: Sorry.
0: Listening on the radio, weren't you?
1: Yes.
0: Yeah. You okay. Me. And you were told not to listen on the radio when you called. Yes.
1: No.
0: All right.
1: Bye.
0: What can I do? All right. What can I do
1: Bye.
0: For you? All right. What can I do for you?
1: Hi, I was in a car accident the end of July, and it was totaled, and it was
0: 4 hours. Oh, Denise, I'm sorry. I yelled
1: anyway.
0: At you, too. Okay, so it still hurts, and this
1: sorry.
0: Now you're talking.
1: No, it's not a hurt. It's more like I had that car forever. But it was a rear ender.
0: Yeah, okay. So you're not at fault. And were you hurt?
1: No,
0: oh,
1: fortunately.
0: Good.
1: But I'm just
0: okay.
1: saying the car was in the family
0: Ooh.
1: Since the late.
0: Yeah, yeah. Denise, here's the problem. Is the car had tremendous sentimental value. I get that. And the law does not care.
1: I know.
0: It does not take into account the fact that the car meant something to you. And if it's been inherited, if it's been brought down and it has tremendous sentimental value, it's a big too bad legally.
1: No, what's that's not the question.
0: Oh, what's the question?
1: Sorry. My insurance company wanted to settle. Now, isn't it the one at fault insurance company?
0: It depends on whether they have insurance or not. There's a bunch of different reasons
1: They have very good insurance.
0: Okay, so at this point, if they have insurance, so what you do, well, how does your insurance company even know that you got into a car accident?
1: Oh, they corresponded back and forth. It's just Ooh. That, isn't it unusual by my
0: Well, sometimes.
1: Insurance
0: it depends. It depends.
1: Settle?
0: Yeah, if the other side didn't have insurance, then your insurance company
1: No, they
0: goes
1: had
0: for
1: insurance.
0: It. Okay, That's so let's say they offer such a little amount of money, and so the settlement comes bigger. You can say no to your own insurance company and go after the other driver. Yeah, if they don't give you enough money, you'd say no, thank you. And you continue on your own against the other driver, which usually happens.
1: Yes. But that's the fact, though. They haven't been, I've contacted them Thursday, and they haven't gotten back.
0: Yeah,
1: they
0: I know. Welcome to it. Yeah. Denise, welcome
1: yeah.
0: to the world of insurance, okay? Welcome to the world of the life of someone who has been injured or dealing with insurance companies. All you can do is keep on going with them. Call them up just because last Thursday, it's been a week? I mean, they could take weeks to call you back.
1: No, well, it's what? Is this 2 days? But
0: oh,
1: I'm
0: then
1: wondering
0: there's nothing.
1: What?
0: They haven't called you back in 2 days? I mean, come on, Denise. Two days and they haven't called me back? All right. I just don't want to get into it. Isn't that lovely? All right, Corey, interesting question. All right, Corey, what can I do for you?
2: Hi.
0: Yes, sir.
2: So my question is, I have a, I'm starting a divorce, and I can't find my spouse, so I've been trying to serve her, and I heard that you could do service by publication. So
0: yeah, you can. You absolutely can. When you cannot find the other side, and it doesn't matter what case it is, civil case, it would be a civil case, and it would certainly be a divorce case or a breach of contract or a car accident or whatever, and you try to find the other side, because the only way you can bring them in is to personally serve them. You have to actually hand them the lawsuit, saying, here you go, you are being served. That's the law. Now, and it can't be you, it can't be a party. Usually it's a process server. Sometimes it's a marshal, depending on how you want to sue them. When you cannot find them, then you can serve by publication. And publication means then in a periodical of general circulation, which means it goes out to the world, and usually they're little crappy local newspapers, you know, those free newspapers that they hand out. That's general circulation. And then you run it three times, and then you have to, when the court, you're going into court, mind you, and the court says, where's your proof of service? You have to provide that. And to prove that the defendant has been served, or your ex-wife or soon-to-be ex-wife has been served, and the court is going to ask, what have you done to find her? And you have to show the court you have done a lot to find her. Well, I went to her last address. I went to friends. I called existing phone numbers that I have for her. And when the court allows you, and it's not easy, but it can be done. I mean, you know, people do this all the time. Just, you have to go through a few hoops. It's just not the easiest thing in the world. And once you've proved that, you've served her. You've served her. And now you go forward with the divorce without her being there. So those are the rules. Okay?
2: And a little caveat with that. If she lives in another state.
0: Doesn't matter. Doesn't matter. You want to serve. Doesn't matter. Nobody cares. Okay? Just make sure that you don't know where she lives in another state. For sure. Marianne.
3: Yes.
0: Hi, Marianne.
3: Okay, Bill.
0: Okay, hold on. Speakerphone?
3: Okay. I'm here. I have my hearing aid.
0: Are you? Oh, it's your hearing aid. Are you on a speakerphone?
3: Yes.
0: Don't get off the speakerphone, please. Get off the speakerphone.
3: No. Bill, it's my hearing aid that I have in my ear.
0: That's what makes you echoey?
3: Yes.
0: Okay. Why not? Technology today. I don't understand that at all. But okay, what can I do for you, Marianne?
3: Okay. I have over $1 million in the bank. And every
0: good
3: time
0: for
3: I
0: you.
3: Go in the bank, they want me to invest it.
0: Okay.
3: And they harassing me, but I don't want to do that.
0: Okay, that's easy. You said no?
3: I told them no. But
0: okay.
3: They
0: And they keep on harassing you?
3: Right.
0: Okay, here's what I would do is walk in and say, I want my money right now.
3: Okay.
0: Unless it's in a CD. If it's in a CD, you can't do anything about it until the CD matures.
3: Okay, it's not in a CD.
0: Okay, then here's what you do. Marianne, you are holding the cards. You say, you know what, how about this? You talk to me about investments one more time. You're writing me a check. A bank check for every penny I have in your bank, and you see the bank across the street? That's where I'm going. And I'll wave to you when I walk out of the bank and they have all my money. Marianne, they're going to stop if you say that. I guarantee you. Absolutely.
3: Okay.
0: They'll never mention it again because they're holding on to your $1 million. You decide where that money goes to or goes. And if they do anything wrong, or that you're uncomfortable with, or you just want to switch banks, take your money and go across the street. Find another bank. Okay?
3: Okay. Thank you.
0: That's all you have to do. Nothing more, nothing less. Okay. Let me tell you what I can know. I know, where you work, where you bank, what you buy, where you buy it, court records, DMV records, your credit score. It's easy for me to find it. Actually, data brokers find that information. Hundreds of them go through, if they were going after you or in general, they want to hand it to a bunch of sleazeballs who go after people. And hundreds of data brokers have that information and sell that information to anyone who wants to buy it, including me if I wanted to buy your information about it, buy information about you. 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
5: News. I'm Carmen Roberts. President Trump's trade chief, Jamison Greer, says Canada walked away from the best deal and triggered 50% U.S. tariffs on Canadian goods today. Fox's Marianne Rafferty.
6: Now, that includes products that range from hockey sticks to tongue depressors. The countries sold each other $880 billion worth of goods and services last year.
5: Prime Minister Mark Carney says Canada will impose dollar-for-dollar tariffs on American goods starting September 8th. He doesn't have to have President Trump's endorsement, but GOP Congressman Ralph Norman says he believes he can win the U.S. Senate race in South Carolina.
7: I can beat the candidate that the Democrats are putting up.
5: The president is supporting Darlene Graham, the sister of the late U.S. Senator Lindsey Graham. And Tropical Storm Moke is expected to start dumping rain on the Big Island of Hawaii tonight. 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
9: Here's your Wild Horse Resort and Casino weather update. Tonight you'll see winds averaging around 5 to 15 miles an hour with gusts as high as 30 miles an hour while temperatures settle into the upper 50s. Tomorrow you'll see winds beginning to calm down a little to see averages around 5 to 10 miles an hour with gusts as high as 24 miles an hour while temperatures reach highs in the mid-80s. There's a red flag warning through tonight and an air quality alert through Monday. With these forecasted conditions, be sure to avoid anything that could create spark or flame.
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0: This is Handle on the Law, Marginal Legal Advice. All right, Travis, you're up. Welcome.
1: Hey, Bill. Can you hear me okay?
0: I can, perfectly.
1: Okay, perfect. So, real quick, big fan, blah, blah, blah. But I bought a battery backup for my house. I live in Ventura County, and we lose power quite often because of the winds. And I bought it from GM, bought a Cadillac Escalade IQ that would charge the battery back to the house if power does go out. It was a newer system when I purchased the system, and it took basically 18 months to get installed. It sat in the batteries I purchased in a week. They sat in my garage on a pallet for 18 months.
0: Okay, it took. Now, so you're not talking about the problem with the Cadillac. You're talking about the problem with the battery installation. Do I have that right?
1: That's correct, Bill. Yes.
0: Okay,
1: so
0: got it.
1: Cadillac
0: 18 months.
1: Then bought the batteries, and then Cadillac basically couldn't figure out how to install it. They went back through three different electricians, and nobody could do it. And so I had a pallet of batteries in my garage. Luckily, it's a five-car garage, so it wasn't that big of a deal. But still, like, you know, it sat there. So now we finally got it installed, and now this company wants $12,000 for the installation. And I'm like, I'm not paying you.
0: Yeah, so that's a little tough. Recourse? It's a little tough. Now, did you get a bid at all? Did you talk to them?
1: No, it was all inside, Bill. It was all you buy it from here. You do this, and it maybe
0: all right. All right. All right, got it. So let me throw a couple of questions at you. Do they just bill you after the fact, or they have you sign a contract that says this is what we are going to charge for the installation?
1: No.
0: They just installed it without telling you how much it's going to cost.
1: We got an estimate, but I don't. God bless it, Bill. I don't remember if I signed anything or not.
0: Well, you better remember, because that is, my friend, that is absolutely critical. If you didn't sign a contract and just got an estimate, you have a very good argument saying we didn't have a contract and you installed it without a contract. They're going to say, here's their defense. We have an implied contract because we told you this is the amount we're going to charge you, and you let us go forward with that, and therefore you accepted our bid. Is that real strong? I don't know. But if you have a contract that says, you're going to install it, and there's this much money, you're screwed. And so
1: the duration of time doesn't make a difference, Bill?
0: No, I don't think so. Now, the 18 months, now what you could have done is you've installed it now. They're done. And so you let the 18 months pass. You could have, at the end of 6 months, say, take your batteries out of here. Take your pallet back. I'm not interested. And you could have gone to another company. $12,000 for installing a battery is pretty pricey. And I put in a solar system in my house that I bought because I happen to be in the most expensive utility in California and maybe in the United States. So there was no issue for me. And the battery was included in that, so which is usually the case. But in your case, because of your truck. By the way, how much was your Escalade? Those are not cheap. Can I ask?
1: $125,000.
0: Yeehaw. Okay, so you say I'm not paying. Now let's negotiate.
1: Well, that's my point, right? I mean, like, it's GM, it's Cadillac. You guys have got to do better.
0: Well, hold on. It's GM. The installation is GM, or was it another company?
1: Yes.
0: Oh, the installation was GM. Okay, well, they better. I would argue that, I'm not paying for it. That's too much money. And so now let's start. Then you start negotiating, because you got to figure out what's reasonable. How do you figure out what's reasonable? You go to other places. You go, how much would it cost to install this system in this kind of car? And if the average is $4,000 or $5,000 or whatever it is, you say, hey, this is what it costs with every other company. You're dreaming if I'm going to pay you $12,000. I'm assuming you would pay the reasonable amount of money that is charged for that installation, correct?
1: That is correct.
0: Here's the problem. You waited the 18 months. Hey, you waited. Yeah, so that's what I would do. I mean, that's the easiest. Negotiate with these people. Otherwise, you go, okay, let's go to court. And you start arguing, especially without a contract. Oh, yeah. Milo. Hello, Milo.
2: Hi, Milo. Hi, Bill. Thanks for talking to me.
0: Sure.
2: It's about divorce. I've been married about three years and 11 months. When my wife, when we got married, I put her on the title. She put in about $200,000. I put in a bunch of money. The house was worth about seven. I got it appraised. When she moved in, the house was worth about $700,000, and now it's worth about $820,000.
0: Okay.
2: What do I owe her? Or to half, buy her out, what half would be reasonable?
0: Okay, you owe her half. Of the money that you get. That's it. The equity, if it's, how big is your, how much equity do you have of the money that you get? That's it.
2: Of the equity, what it?
0: Well, the equity, if it's, how big is your, how much equity?

0: It doesn't matter if she's never moved in. You know, if she never moved in and we'll never talk to you again, she owns half the house. You put her on title.
1: Isn't it from the time that, isn't it from the equity from when she, the day she moved in?
0: Nope. It's from, she owns half the house, period. Because you put her on title. Oh, you could have put her on title a week before you sold it. She gets half the money. You put her on title. Yeah, you put her on title, whatever you get. You know, you sell the place, you pay off the mortgage. So let's say you have a $300,000 mortgage. You sell it for $700,000, hypothetical. So there's $400,000 left. You've just given her $200,000. And you're going to get a divorce.
1: Oh, that's baloney.
0: Yeah, it is. And you're a schmuck.
1: I've been living with you for 38 years.
0: So
1: this is the worst advice you've ever given.
0: No, it's good advice. Oh, no. This is what's going to happen, my friend. Not that you're my friend. This is what's going to happen because that's the law. You put her on title. That is the problem. And that means here you go. You have half the house. Now, if you've been injured in an accident, we had a few calls about that this morning. If you have been injured in an accident, let's say one lady was rear-ended and there were other people that were hurt. So what ends up happening? Well, you're just going to get your car fixed, assuming that it was your car. You're going to get medical expenses, whatever the doctor charges you, and you are entitled to something called pain and suffering. Now, the problem is dealing with pain and suffering, or sometimes even the medical bills, because the insurance company is going to say, no, we don't want to pay that much money, or the car is too expensive. All we're going to do is total it. I mean, it's a mess. 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

0: Sherry, you're up. Hello, Sherry.
1: Hi.
0: Yes.
1: Hi. I would like to know, I need to sue Audi, which is owned by Volkswagen Group of America, and I've been trying all week to find out who can be served in California.
0: You can sue anybody that does. Yeah, you can sue the dealership, any dealer, because they're
1: basically... I can serve the dealership?
0: Yeah, you can serve the dealer. Just walk in and go, here, I'm serving Volkswagen, because it does business in California. And even if they don't have any offices in California, if they're doing business, they have to have somebody who accepts service. So that's registered with the state. Call, you know what, go to the California Secretary of State and find out who their agent for service of process is. They probably have one.
1: Now, I did that, and I couldn't find it, so I called them, and they said, well, just go look, and I said,
0: yeah. If you can't find it, that means that it's not registered with the Secretary of State. So it's you can, because they have offices. They have dealerships. So I think you can do that. Yeah, that was easy. Am I wrong? Am I right? Who the hell knows if I am or not? Craig. Hello, Craig. Welcome.
2: How you doing, Bill?
0: Yes, sir. What can I do for you?
2: Good morning. Okay. In 2021, I was riding with a friend in his car in West Des Moines, Iowa, and we got pulled over by Highway Patrol. And he hears his bill in the center console. I hear mine underneath my T-shirt.
0: Okay, I'm sorry. I'm a little confused. He had what, and you hid what under your T-shirt?
2: Excuse me. A bill.
0: A bill? A bill? I don't understand what a bill is.
2: B-E-E-R.
0: B-E, oh, a beer. Okay, I'm sorry. I'm having a hard time understanding. Yes. Okay, so he has a beer, and you have a beer, and you have a beer under your T-shirt. Okay, so now what happened?
2: Yeah. Okay, this happened in 2021. Would there be a warrant for my arrest?
0: Not if you weren't charged. If they didn't know you had a beer in a car, which is, you know, I don't think that's a big deal. Now, the driver is somebody else. And if the driver has been cited, the driver's got some issues.
2: No, then you're fine.
0: Then you guys are fine. Then don't worry about it. There's no warrant.
2: But he gave me a ticket. He gave me a ticket.
0: For what?
2: For an open container.
0: You said you hid yours under the under your T-shirt. You're not at fault.
2: I'm sitting in the seat.
0: Oh, sitting in the seat, and they gave you open container, but you didn't hold it in your hands. So I don't understand. It doesn't make sense. I would have it dismissed. I'd say non guilty. It wasn't my beer. I had no idea he had a beer. The cop didn't see it. He just ticketed you. I think you can fight it. Now 2021. Now it was a few years ago. So you got a ticket. Did you ever show up to court?
2: No.
0: Okay, you got a date where you were supposed to show up on the accident.
2: Oh, my God.
0: Yeah, you probably, if you look at the ticket, you had a date. So if you didn't show up, what normally happens, I don't know what they do in Iowa, but what normally happens is if you don't show up, you get a warrant for your arrest for failure to appear. And so...
2: I'm in a senior citizen place now.
0: And they're not going to arrest you. They're not. How old are you, by the way?
2: I'm 75.
0: You're 70. Wow.
2: I'm blind.
0: You're blind and 75. That's good. Legally. And in a coma? You may sound like you're in a coma, which I understand, but...
2: No, I got glaucoma.
0: Okay, you understand. So you can't get there. So you're fine. They're not going to... If they come around, you're blind. You can't see. Matter of fact, you say, I'll be right out with you, and you walk into a wall. There's plenty you can do. I don't think you have to worry. I don't. Linda. Hi, Linda. Welcome. Hello, Linda.
3: Hi.
0: Hi. Oh, yeah. I really want you to stay 20 feet away from the phone.
3: Okay. Okay, that's better. What can I do for you?
4: Good morning. Yes.
3: Yes, ma'am.
4: I have several questions. Maybe I'm going to have to make more phone calls later. But so what I would like to start with is I have a claim with an insurance company. This is regarding a fire. The fire was caused by the microwave. The microwave got so hot that created the fire. And I was at home, but I entered, and unfortunately the hot air that was near the microwave burned my face in my hand when I was covering my face when I felt. So I saw my adjuster when he came to my house once, and I asked him, hey, you know, can I also send you the bills for the ambulance and you know when I had to go to the hospital that day? And he said, no, don't even bother, don't even send me those bills, we don't cover that.
3: Right.
4: And so that was question for you.
3: Yeah, he's right. He's right. It's property damage that's covered by that insurance policy. Any medical issues are outside of the purview of home insurance, except for liability where someone else is injured, and then that covers it. So, yeah, it's not going to cover your personal medical issues. It just doesn't work that way.
4: Okay.
3: All right. So, what's your other question?
4: My other question is, when during this claim, they start visiting you as soon as something happens, and I hired a public adjuster.
3: Okay.
4: And this public adjuster only charged me $5,000 flat fee. And, you know, I said, okay, so I don't have to deal with this. I was burned. I was, you know, vulnerable. And said, okay, good. Go ahead. You know, deal with this for me. And he didn't do anything for me.
3: Yeah, but let me ask you, why would a public adjuster get involved with your medical insurance? That's not what they do, Linda. What they do or your medical problem is the public adjuster works with the insurance companies that's your home insurance policy, to make sure that the insurance company doesn't screw you, that you get the full amount of money that is owed to you to fix the home. That's what public adjusters are about. They are not about helping you with a personal injury. Now, if your microwave blew up, then you may have a case against the microwave company. That may be a personal injury issue, but that's a personal injury attorney, not a public adjuster, and not anybody that deals with the insurance company. They're absolutely right. They don't.
4: Anyone for that? Because
3: I'm sorry.
4: I mean, thank God. I didn't lose my hand. I still have my hand, but
3: all right. Well, let me ask you: how badly were you injured as a result of that microwave blowing up?
4: Bad.
3: Okay. Then I'm going to suggest, here's what I'm going to suggest you do, because you may have, there may be a case against the manufacturer of the microwave. How old is the microwave?
4: The microwave was, maybe over 10 years old.
3: Well, okay. That is a little problematic, because, you're arguing deficient design. Basically, that's what you're arguing, that there's a design defect, but it's worth going to handleonthelaw.com. And talking to one of our personal injury lawyers, and you'll get much better information than what I'm giving you. Cause that's a little complicated, cause you're dealing with a product, that failed and caused you personal injury. That's not a problem. It's that it's 10 years old. And that is, and I can't tell you if there's a case on that one too. Maybe there was a recall. Maybe there are cases in which it was established it was a straight out product design problem where they couldn't sell it anymore. And I don't know the answer to any of that. That's why you need a personal injury lawyer. So go to handleonthelaw.com and you'll talk to one of the lawyers. That's the answer there.
0: All right. Before we bail, a quick word about your privacy. 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
5: Here's your Wild Horse Resort and Casino weather update. Tonight you'll see winds averaging around 5 to 15 miles an hour with gusts as high as 30 miles an hour while temperatures settle into the upper 50s. Tomorrow you'll see winds beginning to calm down a little to see averages around 5 to 10 miles an hour with gusts as high as 24 miles an hour while temperatures reach highs in the mid 80s. There's a red flag warning through tonight and an air quality alert through Monday. With these forecasted conditions, be sure to avoid anything that could create spark or flame.
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8: Canada's at war with the U.S. I'm Carmen Roberts, Fox News. That's the assessment from Prime Minister Mark Carney. It's a trade war, and it's getting more intense as the U.S. slapped 50% tariffs on $20 billion worth of Canadian goods today, and Carney suspended trade talks with Washington over what he calls the Trump administration's uneconomic and unfair demands.
9: We were willing to drop our remaining retaliatory tariffs on strategic sectors, particularly steel, aluminum, and autos. If the United States substantially lowered theirs to levels that made it economic for Canadian companies to export to the United States.
8: U.S. Trade Representative Jameson Greer tells Fox News Canada is to blame.
10: And they continue to retaliate, and after a year of that retaliation, we've said enough, and so we've taken countermeasures.
8: Canada plans to levy dollar-for-dollar tariffs on many U.S. goods starting on September 8th. A Texas judge denies convicted killer Carmelo Anthony's bid for a new trial. Anthony's attorneys argued that his June trial was compromised due to strict courtroom rules, improper instructions to the jury, and a clash with prosecutors over evidence. The jury convicted the 19-year-old, then 17, of the fatal stabbing of Austin Metcalf at a high school track meet and sentenced him to 35 years in prison. He is appealing the conviction. And just days after Hurricane Lala battered the Hawaiian Islands, Tropical Storm Moke is closing in.
11: That will all start tonight to last all through Sunday and a remnant on Monday. You have first responders, government officials on the ground trying to shore up the highway there that runs on the coastline. They're still trying to get into communities that have been affected by Lala a week ago, and now more rain on the way.
8: Fox Weather's Robert Ray in Hilo. 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
8: The Supreme Court will allow construction to continue on the White House ballroom for now as it considers the Trump administration's appeal of a lower court's ruling blocking it. Attorney General Todd Blanch.
15: We are extraordinarily appreciative of the Chief Justice, and we have been saying all along, since day one, that this is something the president has complete authority to do as the commander-in-chief and the chief executive of this country.
8: Senate Minority Leader Chuck Schumer posted on X, the Supreme Court is rubber stamping the president's vanity-driven corruption. A company issues a recall after yet another food scare.
16: An E. coli and salmonella outbreak linked to alfalfa sprouts has sickened more than 50 people across multiple states, according to the CDC. The affected sprouts were sold at grocery stores under the brands Calco and Everything Sprouts. Most of the illnesses have been reported in Minnesota and Wisconsin. States including Iowa, Kansas, New York, North Carolina, and Florida have also reported illnesses. The outbreak comes amid several other recent foodborne outbreaks linked to jalapenos, iceberg lettuce, blueberries, and eggs. Pam Puso, Fox News.
8: Motown songwriter Janie Bradford Hobbs dies at 87.
17: The best things in life are free, but you can get
8: helped write that hit for Barrett Strong soon after she joined the label as a receptionist in 1958. The Beatles later covered the song, and Hobbs also wrote, "Too busy thinking about my baby." Her family says that she died at a Los Angeles hospital after a long illness. And the Indy Freedom 250 roars into Washington, D.C. tomorrow, bringing high-speed racing to the nation's capital. Drivers will battle it out in a brand new chapter for IndyCar. And again, that is Sunday, and it is here on Fox. I'm Carmen Roberts, and this is Fox News.
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1: This is Handle on the Law, marginal legal advice where I tell you, you have absolutely no case. There is something called prediction markets. I mean, this is kind of new. Actually, it is new. Now, it used to be that when you were betting, let's say it was usually sports events you were betting, and prior to the internet and these betting apps, the only way you could legally bet were in states where it was allowed, and in California, for example, you could not bet unless you were in a casino, which they opened up. And prior to that, you couldn't bet at all. Lottery, you can, because that's legalized. And so the sports books opened up. And prior to that, it was either a bookie that you were illegally betting, always sporting events, or it was through a legalized sporting facility or betting facility like a casino. So something came up, a new app, a new way of betting called prediction markets. Polymarket, Kyle Shee is another one where effectively you bet on anything, anything that's going to happen. Now, when are we going to attack Iran? When is, the government going to change, the rules of the IRS? How much money is Amazon going to make or declare next year in terms of profits? I mean, you can literally bet on anything. Which, okay, you know, it's prediction betting. And then there's been some scandals in the government where you had government employees betting on stuff that they actually had things to do with. Also, you had some executives in various companies betting on how much money they're going to declare they have made. And they're the ones that are part of that decision making or that part of that information. So that's illegal. Well, I'll tell you what was illegal on prediction markets. Betting on wildfires. When is going to start? How much acreage is going to be burnt? How many firefighters are going to be sent? From what countries are they going to be sent? Everything involving wildfires, you can do prediction markets, prediction betting. Now, doesn't that sound a little ridiculous? Because isn't there a motive, for example, I don't know, to burn stuff up and bet that a fire is going to start in a certain place? Prediction, that's my prediction. And all of a sudden, it starts in that place. You think there's a motivation for you to get involved in that or start the fire in California? Realize that. And it's kind of interesting that there are no guardrails. The nine lawmakers, including two California senators, Alex Padilla and Adam Schiff, say this is crazy. And they're urging the Commodity Futures Trading Commission, which controls this, to implement what they're calling common sense guardrails to prevent people from profiting off the suffering and devastation on digital gambling sites, prediction gambling sites. It's kind of hard to believe that predicting natural disasters is excluded that wildfires are excluded from natural disasters. It's crazy. They didn't include wildfires. So this happened in L.A. Of course, you know, the Palisades fire, what ended up happening, it burned the Palisades and, you know, 13,000 homes and businesses were burnt. So you can't bet on when a fire is going to start. No chance. Okay, let's go ahead and take some phone calls. Tristan. Hello, Tristan. What can I do for you?
2: Hi there.
1: Yes.
2: Thanks for taking my call.
1: Sure.
2: Wanted to know about my rights as a tenant of a... I can't speak, apparently.
1: Yeah, neither can I, and I have a show.
2: I live in a dilapidated home, and now well, not now, it's been going on for a while. There's raccoons that have set up camp inside the interior of
1: there
2: the
1: are
2: home.
1: What? What? There the, are, hold on, I didn't understand that. There are what that have set up in your home?
2: Raccoons.
1: Oh, raccoons. Where do you live, Tristan?
2: I live in Missouri.
1: Ah, small town. Don't they eat raccoons?
2: I don't.
1: Oh, well, okay. But that's, I know raccoons are a big staple in the high-end restaurants in Missouri in some places. Okay,
2: oh,
1: so the raccoons.
2: Now.
1: All right, raccoons have set up a home in your home. All right, fair enough. What else?
2: And well, there's water damage. There's black mold.
1: Oh, okay.
2: The water, gas, all right, water heater.
1: All right, got it. Got it. Your place is a mess. Have you talked to the landlord? Have you told the landlord you got a few problems here?
2: Oh, yes.
1: Okay,
2: I've taken video.
1: Yeah, okay, right. Okay,
2: photos.
1: Here are your rights. Here are your rights. First of all, you can stop paying the rent. Just stop.
2: Okay.
1: I would also consider call building and safety. The safety people that every you did
2: I
1: call?
2: I called inspectors.
1: Yeah, and what happened?
2: Inspectors.
1: And what happened?
2: See, this city, it's all, run, I don't know, it's a bad city where I live, and
1: okay.
2: Basically overnight they put a for sale sign, and they haven't even advised me that it's for sale. Only reason I know.
1: Okay,
2: is
1: they don't have to. They don't have to advise you it's for sale. What they have to do is simply give you notice. Have you been given notice
2: Correct.
1: To? Have they given you notice to vacate the property?
2: No.
1: Okay. Well, they can't. Do you have a lease?
2: A month to month now.
1: That means you don't have a lease. So they have to give you whatever the laws are in Missouri as far as notice if there's a month to month, which means there's no lease. Like California law, 60 days. A tenant has to be given 60 days when there is no lease to get out. I'm assuming Missouri has much the same kind of law. And even if it doesn't, they have to evict you and you're out on your butt. Now, they're going to sell the place. I mean, I don't know who they're going to sell it to. An inspector comes in, black mold, raccoons.
2: That's, it can't pass.
1: I'm sorry, who can't pay you?
2: No, it can't pass inspection.
1: Right. So they're never going to be able to sell it. So they're just, so they should have just evicted you. If it can't be sold, why would they put a for sale sign up? They would just evict you. There are also some damages. You can go after them for living in a facility with black mold. Let's not forget raccoons. And there are statutory. That means the law probably allows you to be paid damages. What I would do is contact a landlord-tenant attorney. There's plenty of them out okay. there. And if you're old and poor, which you
2: I
1: certainly
2: am.
1: Sound okay. Yeah, you sound like you're old, but I didn't know about poor.
2: Oh, thank you.
1: No, you're welcome. No, I understand. Well, I'm surprised you didn't say I'm eating the raccoons because I don't have any money. There are lawyers out there. You just have to do a little bit of searching that'll represent you for free. And you can call the local bar association and just say, here's my situation. Who can I get to represent you? Because you may be entitled to some money for sure. There's all kinds of issues going on. You as a tenant, of course you have rights. Now, let's say you've been injured in a car accident, right? Or a slip and fall. You're at a hotel and there's, some grease on the floor and you take a flyer, or there are some stairs and they're not properly, they don't meet code. And there you go. You take a spill. Not your fault. You're injured or you get rear-ended. 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

0: This is Handle on the Law, marginal legal advice where I tell you, you have absolutely no case. Kevin. Yes, Kevin.
1: Morning, Bill.
0: Yes, sir.
1: We booked a European cruise back in May from Barcelona to Rome, and it was to include an ashore excursion in every port. Well, you pay your deposit, you pay the balance, and you can start booking your shore excursions 4 months before your trip. So when it comes time to book our shore excursions, we get to Rome, and there's no excursions available. So then you look at the itinerary, and it says, you've arrived in Rome, say goodbye to your shipmates, and head to the airport to fly home. So I'm kind of confused how a trip from Barcelona to Rome that doesn't include a day in Rome is not
0: because it doesn't include a day in Rome because you get off the ship in the morning. You're off the ship and you're done.
1: But why would it say Barcelona to Rome? You would presume you get a
0: no.
1: Day in
0: you wouldn't
1: Rome
0: presume at all because you know when you're getting off the ship, and they're not going to give you a tour after you're off the ship. When they say Barcelona to Rome, and I've done that trip, by the way, it ends in Rome. And so you get your shore excursions. I mean, Kevin, you assumed that there was a shore excursion. But when they say there's a shore excursion in every city, Rome is just when you get off the ship. That's it. It's a goodbye. So there ain't
1: but
0: nothing there.
1: It seems somewhat
0: No, that's what they do. No, that's what they do. You know, I mean, you're off the ship at 8 o'clock in the morning or 9 o'clock in the morning. And, yeah, so that doesn't work. Okay. Let me see who I want here. Okay. Dawn. Hello, Dawn. Welcome.
2: Good morning. Hey, Bill. Yeah. My girlfriend is 62, just diagnosed with stage 1 lung cancer. She's trying to get her affairs in order. Well, hopefully we got Cedar Sinai, so hopefully, you know, things are pretty sunny for that small, you know, that earlier stage cancer. But nevertheless, what she's worried about is that she was on Medi-Cal for about 5 years, and she's worried about when she passes, the state coming after her. Her estate for the money they gave her for Medi-Cal to
0: Medi-Cal is when you're broke, and when you apply for Medi-Cal
2: at that time,
0: did she put down the fact that she owned a home?
2: I don't know whether she did or not. It was about
0: if she put down, they get the home because you have to have no assets in order to be eligible for Medi-Cal. I mean, it's for poor people with no assets. And so if it slipped through the cracks,
2: they will come after you.
0: Yeah. Yeah. Yeah, they will.
2: Can you, what if you have, you know, a trust or have an
0: doesn't matter. No, the trust doesn't matter unless it's an irrevocable trust, which means it's out of her hands completely. It's in a trust to which she has absolutely no control.
2: It is gone.
0: Yeah, it's gone.
2: But
0: yeah,
2: that
0: that's
2: way
0: no fun.
2: they wouldn't come after it. Well, that's
0: not if it's an not if it's an irrevocable trust. That means a trust that's strangely enough irrevocable.
2: Right.
0: Yeah. So yeah, when you're poor, I mean they're pretty tough because the state is paying for it. We're paying for it. If we're in the state, that is the problem. John, hello, John. You're up. Welcome.
3: Hey, hi, Bill.
0: Yeah,
3: longtime resident from Burbank.
0: Uh huh.
3: Bill, you there?
0: I'm here.
3: Okay, cool. Teamster, Hollywood Teamster. Anyways, I want to get straight to the point. I know we only got about 60 seconds for this. So, between shows, when I'm doing movies, I drive Lyft. So I was driving Lyft and I picked up this guy and he started vaping in the back of my car, marijuana. And I was like, hey, dude, you can't do that. So I stopped the ride. He called Lyft and said that I brandished a gun, and they deactivated my account. False allegations. I tried to sue him in small claims court, lost that. Is there anything I could do?
0: No. Well, first of all, suing him in a small claims court for what? For being deactivated? The wages? They didn't even pay you the wages that were due to you at that time?
3: I got paid, yeah, like $20 for that ride.
0: Okay, how much would you have gotten paid prior to throwing him out?
3: I think what I tried to sue for was lost wages
0: Yeah, but how do you prove? Wait a second. How do you prove? How do you prove lost wages?
3: I got deactivated.
0: I understand, but so how much you're suing for money I would have made? You would have made over what period of time? For the next year? For the 6 months?
3: 4 to 6 months.
0: Did you get paid for 4 to 6 months? Did they stiff you for 4 to 6 months?
3: Well, yeah, because they deactivated my account. No,
0: there's deactivating and there's getting paid. Did they pay you? It's two issues. They deactivated you. You're out. You're done. You can't drive for Lyft anymore. Did they pay you up to that point that you are earned, that you earned the money?
3: Yes.
0: Okay. So now you're saying I want money that I would have made, even though I don't know how many trips I would have taken. I don't know how many trips I would take. I don't know how many hours I would drive. I don't know if I was working on a movie and I wouldn't drive. How much money do you think you could ask for?
3: I was going for the maximum in small claims court.
0: $12,500.
3: Correct.
0: That's how much you would have made if you weren't deactivated. Over what period of time?
3: Over 6 months, $100 a day.
0: Okay. Okay, but you're no longer driving. They deactivated you, which they can, by the way. It may not be fair, but they deactivated you. So you can prove that you would have made this kind of money.
3: Of course.
0: How do you do that? Based on your history, huh? So you used to make $100 a day, and now you're saying I would still keep on driving. Even if I'm on a movie, I would keep on driving with Lyft. Is that correct?
3: No. Okay, I only do the Lyft on the side.
0: Okay, do you understand how speculative that is? Do you understand?
3: Yeah.
0: It's like me suing, if I'm suing NASA now. If a piece of a spacecraft came off and took my head off, this is how much it worked. But it hasn't yet, and you don't know if it's ever going to. So, excuse me, you got nothing there. I mean, no, it doesn't work that way. And once you've lost, by the way, if you're a plaintiff. All right, let's talk about your privacy, losing that. Your privacy, if you think your privacy online exists, it does not exist. It's all out there, and anybody can grab it. 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
5: Albinger Carmelo Anthony will not get a new trial, a Texas judge denying the teen's request. Anthony was convicted in the 2025 fatal stabbing of another teen, Austin Metcalf, at a track meet. Anthony claims he acted in self-defense. Steve Hilton, California's Republican nominee for governor, says he's ready to run the biggest economy in the U.S. He says his Democratic opponent, Javier Becerra, is not.
6: In the words of Susan Rice, who worked with him in the Biden cabinet, this guy is an idiot. Quote, and that's why they're hiding him. And it's not just that he can't do the job. He can't do any job.
5: Hilton speaking to Fox News. Becerra was HHS secretary under former President Biden. Tropical storm Moke is heading toward Hawaii's Big Island a week after Hurricane Lala left deadly flooding. 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
8: Here's your Wild Horse Resort and Casino weather update. Tonight you'll see winds averaging around 5 to 15 miles an hour with gusts as high as 30 miles an hour while temperatures settle into the upper 50s. Tomorrow you'll see winds beginning to calm down a little to see averages around 5 to 10 miles an hour with gusts as high as 24 miles an hour while temperatures reach highs in the mid-80s. There's a red flag warning through tonight and an air quality alert through Monday. With these forecasted conditions, be sure to avoid anything that could create spark or flame.
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0: This is Handle on the Law. Chuck. Hello, Chuck.
1: Yes, Jill.
0: Yes.
1: In 1983, my second wife passed away, and she had indicated that she wanted to be buried at a particular cemetery under the oak trees. So she dies unexpectedly. We go there. We find the last plot, they said, available under those trees. So we do the whole nine yards. She's buried there. We did the gravestone, the casket, the whole nine yards. So I live in a different part of Southern California now. So it's been years since I had been out there, and I happened to meet someone for lunch recently, and I said, let me go over and visit my second wife's grave. Bill, they moved the grave. The grave, and I got a document. I got a document from them telling me the plot number, the grave. And now the grave's out by a curb by one of the streets to come in.
0: That is interesting.
1: The question is, what would you do?
0: Yeah, no, what I would do is I'd sue them is what I would do. For a couple of reasons. First of all, when it comes to those circumstances, graves, burials, et cetera, the amount of money is pretty astronomical. For example, emotional support. It was very difficult to get emotional support in lawsuits early on. And it took, for example, like a mother seeing her child run over, and I'm not emotional support, emotional damages. It took, things like, a mother seeing her child run over. And so emotional damages kicked in, because it used to be you had to be physically injured plus have emotional damages. That's the only time they connected. But a couple of, examples went the other way. One is that mother situation. The other one is dealing with family members at cemeteries, burials. And it actually started when, the casket was being brought to the gravesite. The pallbearers were there and the bottom of the casket fell out. And there's Uncle Murray now rolling down the hill. And that, that became a big lawsuit. So you're dealing with serious emotional damage. As a result of them placing your ex-wife or your wife at that time into a grave that was not the one you bought. Yeah, it's time for a lawyer. It is time for a lawyer, because those can be pretty big damages. They can. Yeah. You know, I would go to the website, go to handleonthelaw.com and talk to one of the lawyers. I don't know if personal injury under this, well, it would be, because it's seriously emotional damage. Now, I don't know if you've been to a shrink, which helps a lot. I don't know. There's a bunch of avenues here, but it can get pretty serious. When my mother died, quick story, when my mother died several years ago, she died at 98, so she was no youngster. And when we went to the gravesite, the mortuary folks connected to the cemetery said we did not get anybody to identify her. Not that we had to, because she died in a facility at 98. No one's going to argue. And the lady said, do you mind identifying her, just to cross the T's and dot the I's? And I said, yeah, I'll go over there. My ex-wife at that point stopped me cold and said, you're not going over there. I'm going to do it. Because she knew that as soon as they opened the casket, I would look down and say, that's not my mother. You have someone else in that casket. That would be huge emotional damages. Now, of course, it was my mother, but it was, had it not been my mother, it would have been a huge, a major lawsuit. So anyway, I suggest you grab hold of a lawyer, because I think that's actually a case. That really is.
2: James. Hi, James. Welcome.
3: Hi, Bill. How you doing?
2: Yes, sir. What can I do?
3: My girl has got a Toyota 4Runner Limited, and we live on a dirt road about a mile long, and, you know, there's ruts on left and right, you know, and hillside, you know, uphill, downhill, to give you a picture of what happened. So about within the last couple of years, year and a half approximately, she said. She's sitting here, but I'm talking, so. She was doing about 5-6 miles an hour going out with her friends in front of her in another car. And she went into the little bit of a rut on the left, like a drainage ditch, you know, natural dirt. And the two side airbags blew off. You know, this was like two.
2: So there was no collision. side of the car was not hit. She just went into a small ditch, and the airbags went off. Do I have that right?
3: Exactly.
2: Okay, got it.
3: Got it. And the only dirt might have been on the tires, you know what I mean?
2: Okay, that's fair. All right.
3: Yeah. So, she didn't hit a tree, bushes, or nothing like that.
2: All right.
3: Okay, so I don't know if you know about side airbags, but it's like shotgun shells.
2: And yeah, no, I know. They go pretty, they fly pretty quickly from the side of the car. Yeah, I do.
3: Yeah, they're called curtain, side curtain.
2: Yes, yes, I'm aware of that.
3: Went to Toyota, and they sent a specialist guy to look at the vehicle for a day. Oh, they didn't send him out, but we took the car down there. And they denied, they said that the report came back that the car sensed a rollover. Now, she's lost 70, she got 70% loss in her right ear and 60% loss.
2: Okay, and they're saying it was a rollover, and you're saying it wasn't a rollover.
3: The guy from Toyota, the specialist.
2: Yeah, he said it was a rollover, and you're saying it was not a rollover, correct?
3: Well, what he said precisely was the car sensed a rollover.
2: Yeah, I don't know how that works, but
3: neither do I.
2: Yeah, I don't know, but I definitely want you to talk to a personal. Yeah, I don't know, but I definitely want you to talk to a personal injury. Yeah, a 70%.

0: Now, here's my advice. I'm going to suggest you go to a personal injury lawyer. It's a complicated case because you're talking defect, design defect, and Toyota's going to fight it like crazy. But there may be, there may be a class action lawsuit already going, and you can look up that. Toyota, side curtain, just throw the words up there. Class action, lawsuits, Toyota, there may be already something filed, and you can contact that attorney. That's what I do first. And if there's nothing there, you could do it. It's easy to go on the internet and just throw in all of those search words. The more, the merrier. And if that doesn't work, you can go to the website, handleonthelaw.com, and talk to a personal injury lawyer, and they'll tell you what goes on that one. Because you're talking design defect of a car, and a car that's 25 years old on top of that.
1: 15.
0: Oh, yeah. Okay. 15-year-old car. Okay. So there are a bunch of issues there, but you definitely want to talk to a lawyer. And it's not going to cost you anything either to talk to a personal injury lawyer. They'll all line up to talk to you, especially when you are having those kinds of issues.
2: Now, let's talk a moment about being injured. An easy one, if you've been in a car accident, you know, let's say you're rear-ended, you've been T-boned, and it's obviously not your fault, and you've been injured. 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

0: Back we go. More handle on the law. All right. Johnny, you have a question?
1: Yes, sir. Yes, I waited for you. I waited 40 minutes to talk to you.
0: Yeah, I know. Sorry about that, because everybody else was so much more interesting. What can I do for you, Johnny?
1: So, and thank you for your advertisers that keep your show going. It's, you know, you have a great show.
0: Thank you.
1: My main question is this. The Lemon Law, explain that to me.
0: Okay. The Lemon Law is different in every state. Lemon Law in California is that you buy a car, and there's no specific amount of times you bring it back, but it's basically a defective car, where it has to go back a certain number of times to get repaired, and they can't repair it. Or the car goes back, and let's say they do repair it, but they do it a bunch of times. And what you do is you get your money back, or you get a brand new car. And without that Lemon Law, it is almost impossible to get money refunded or get a new car. Because I don't know if you've ever dealt with a car dealership. It is horrific. In this case, you're going after the manufacturer of the car. And if the court holds that the Lemon Law applies, and this is why you really need a Lemon Law expert. These people, it's a very, very specialized field of law, and there's a lot of I's to dot and crosses, T's to cross and dot your T's. I know that phrase somewhere. And And you don't, and by the way, you don't pay for the attorney. The attorney is paid
1: for. Oh, that's good
0: for,
1: to know. Yeah.
0: Yeah. No, the attorney is paid for by the manufacturer. That's an easy peasy one. The only difficulty is, being able to, not only apply the Lemon Law, but the Lemon Law being attributed, to your problem. And, so that's how you do it.
1: Thank you.
0: You have a car that's a lemon?
1: Yeah, I bought the car from, I'm not going to mention the company, but I felt that there was a little shadiness there, but, Enterprise rent a car. So, be careful. They only give you like a 12-month warranty. It's not very good.
0: Well, yeah, okay. Let me ask you. I don't know if the Lemon Law applies, or it's much more difficult to apply when you're talking about buying a used car. It doesn't matter from a dealership or not, because at that point, too much stuff has happened. It's not a brand new car. Usually Lemon Law applies to brand new cars, although it can apply to a used car.
1: Okay, that's good to know.
0: Yeah,
1: that's good to know.
0: Uh-huh. And the warranty is very different than the Lemon Law. So, and I don't know. I've never bought a car from Enterprise. You may have just gotten a lemon that does not comply with Lemon Law. In other words, it's not covered by the Lemon Law. You can still get a lemon. It happens. You know, I bought cars before.
1: Oh, yeah,
0: and the good news is you're buying a used car from a reputable place to buy a used car from. That's why whenever I bought a used car, and I've bought lots of them, I always do it from a dealer because dealers go through it. They're careful. Buying it from a third party, you're completely out of your mind nuts. Okay. I hope that answered it. Now, this is what happened at the end of the hour. And this happens to us occasionally. We've gone through all the phone calls, and I still have a few minutes to go. So let me suggest jumping in before I say goodbye. And the number is 800-520-1534. As you can imagine, it's not going to take very long for you to come in, like immediately. 800-520-1534 is the number. And we are getting one or two calls. Okay. Susan. Hello, Susan. Welcome.
2: Hi. I have a living trust, which my husband and I had opened in 2010. Most of the stock was in both our names, but 9 of the stocks were only in his name. I thought that the living trust, which mentioned stock, made it easy, no probate. The money goes to me as a wife, as a beneficiary, as a co-owner, and they're still dragging their feet.
0: Yeah, they are dragging their feet. I'll tell you why. First of all, if the stocks are not in the trust, if the trust does not own the stock, it does not go through the trust. It doesn't. So you have to open a probate. Now, I'm assuming that the beneficiary of that stock when they sell it is you. And and so that makes it easy. But don't think that you made it easy for yourself with the trust, because not putting in the trust is everything. I have a trust, and what I don't have in the trust does not flow out of the trust. The trustee can't touch it because.
2: But I thought that it states in the living trust, including stock.
0: Yeah, well, what kind of stock?
2: But if it's not, it doesn't.
0: It can
2: owned,
0: state,
2: that
0: it can state any. It can state anything you want. It can state my 57 Oldsmobile is included in the trust, and if it's not in the trust, I mean, transfer ownership transferred to the trust.
2: I get it.
0: It has
2: now,
0: to.
2: The bank has been very, very nice. Cash is
0: then do it.
2: These checks.
0: Okay, then go ahead and just work with the bank.
2: No, now they say no more. Good
0: well, okay, but
2: over.
0: You have to. All right, but you have to open. You have to start talking to a bunch of people. You have to talk to the stockbroker who handles the stock, the people who actually you own the stock of, the company that the stock is bought in, and you just have to go through the hoops. You'll be fine. It just takes you a while. That's all.
2: I hope.
0: They'll do it. You'll be fine.
3: Martha. Hello, Martha.
4: Hi, Bill. Okay, I buy this condo, and underneath I have a neighbor that is never there. Now he moved back, and this man never leaves the house, and it smokes nonstop. And I want the man to be happy and do whatever the hell he wants in his house. He has that right. The problem is that the smoke is coming up my condo.
3: Okay, I got a question. So he is smoking in his house, and you're right. He has a right to enjoy his house. He can smoke in his house. How is the smoke from his condo reaching your condo? Can you connect physically what's going on?
4: I think it infiltrates through the walls. And he's always inside. He never leaves the house.
3: Yeah, no, I understand. Infiltrate the walls with smoke? I don't know, Martha.
4: I'm not joking.
3: No, don't misunderstand. I'm not attacking you. So, but I've never heard of smoke going through a wall. That one, I just don't get. Is there any other way? Are there vents? Are there common vents? Is
4: yes,
3: it going through an open window?
4: I believe there's common vents.
3: Martha, you have to find out what it is specifically, where it's coming from. You just can't say you're smoking and I'm smelling it. Do you physically see the smoke, or are you just smelling the smoke?
4: Just strongly smell it.
3: Interesting. All right, you got to figure out where it's coming from. That's for starters. You also have, if you live in a condo, there's an HOA, a homeowner association, of course, right?
4: Yeah.
3: I would call them, contact them, and say, "Hey, this is going on. What is happening? This should not be happening. Are there common wall issues here?" That's where you would go. At this point, first go to the HOA, because that's a good starting point, because I don't know where else you got to go at this point. I mean, you can't say a lawsuit. You have to stop smoking based on the fact that the smoke is coming through the walls. I think that's tough. I do.
0: Now, last spot I want to share with you before we bail out of here, and that's your privacy, as in you have none online, because everything about you is online. 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
13: Edition. Hey, who's going to play the new Bond? Matt Wolff, our entertainment guru, has the inside scoop on that. And what's going on with Dolph Lundgren? Lots to get to with Matt Wolff and our entertainment guru. He's going to join us. And then, of course, open phones in hour number three. Stay right there. It's America at Night with me, McGraw-Milhaven, 1-844-2-McGraw, 1-844-262-4729. 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We talk to Matt Wolff next. Stay right there. America at Night, back in a moment.
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0: Yeah, I mean, you know, that Dolph Lundgren and James Woods. James Woods plays such a bad guy
1: I can't.
0: I saw him in an interview on Fox once, and he was just the nicest, most genteel man. Brought his mom to the Oscars, and I was like, "Boy, you're a really nice guy." Who knew you play such jerks?
1: Woods, you remember James Woods in Casino as that slime ball?
0: Yes, yes.
1: The card shark.
0: He plays a slime ball in every movie,
1: right,
0: and I just thought he was a bad guy, and then I saw him in an interview. I'm like, "Wow, you're really." Insightful and caring and just very, very nice. And I felt bad. I didn't like James Woods all these years for no reason other than he's a great actor.
1: Do you know that Dolph Lundgren was an engineering student at one point? This guy was going on to become a literal rocket science before his life took a different turn in career with things like Rocky and everything. Now, he's done just fine. And all of this, again, was going to be part of the crux of this documentary. But, again, takes a very, very different turn. I can't wait to see this thing in full. I'm hopefully getting a screener for this thing very, very soon.
0: Yeah, all right. Busy night for Matthew Wolf. Jets win. And giving a rundown of all of the entertainment out there. Good stuff.
1: I am
0: right.
1: On no sleep, and I'm keeping going, baby. Let's go.
0: He has to break down the film after the show tonight and then get ready for the Giants next week. Matt Wolf, you're a good man. Thanks for checking in. As always, you're the best in the business. We love having you. Have a good week. We'll talk to you next Friday.
1: We'll talk soon, brother. Have a good night.
0: There you go. Matt Wolf, one of the best in the business. You know, it's so true. Dolph Lundgren, apparently... him and Sly, my buddy Sly, are good. They're good friends. He's just a good guy. But he plays such a bad guy on screen that you just sort of assume he's a bad guy. So we're out of time. We'll come back and talk about it because there's another actor who I was like, oh, that guy's a creep. But he turns out to be a really nice guy. I'll tell you about that in a second. America at Night, back in a moment.
2: America at Night with McGraw-Milhaven, where the nation comes to talk.
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0: Another one of those actors who is so creepy that you're like, okay, this guy's a freak show. But he turns out to be, you know, you're like, oh, wait a minute, he's acting. Has anybody seen Paul Walter Hauser? He was in I, Tonya. He played Richard Jewell in Jewell, which is a great movie about the Atlanta bombing suspect. That was heartbreakingly brilliant. He played Sean Eckhart in I, Tonya. He was in that Springsteen movie where he had a very, very small part. If you saw him, you'd be like, oh, yeah, that guy. He's so good. There's an Apple TV series called Blackbird, I think he was in, where he plays he portrays a real life serial killer. He's not the real life serial killer. He portrays one. And it, like, creeper central, and you're like, this guy, he is so disturbingly good. You actually think, like, he's a creepy guy. I think he's the best actor going today. Paul Walter Hauser. Go check out anything that guy's been in. It is truly a remarkable actor, how he's able to just transform himself into all these different characters. Truly amazing. All right, we're done. We got another hour of open phones, and so I've talked enough. It's time for you guys to sort of chime in. We got text messages. We got some voicemails going. We got some phone calls going. Stay right there. It's Friday night. Lots to get to on the show. 1-844-2-McGraw, 1-844-262-4729. It's America at Night. Stay right there. Our executive director is Alex Hinton. Our engineer tonight is Richard Good. I'm McGraw-Milhaven. And this is America at Night on Westwood One.

0: Here's your Wild Horse Resort and Casino weather update. Tonight you'll see winds averaging around 5 to 15 miles an hour with gusts as high as 30 miles an hour while temperatures settle into the upper 50s. Tomorrow you'll see winds beginning to calm down a little to see averages around 5 to 10 miles an hour with gusts as high as 24 miles an hour while temperatures reach highs in the mid 80s. There's a red flag warning through tonight and an air quality alert through Monday. With these forecasted conditions, be sure to avoid anything that could create spark or flame.
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5: Retaliatory tariffs. I'm Deborah Valentine, Fox News. President Trump adding a new 50% tariffs on Canada after trade talks collapsed. Fox's Alex Hogan has more from the White House.
6: The U.S. has announced it will have a 50% tariff on as many as $20 billion worth of Canadian products after these negotiations failed. And then Canada, in response, is imposing these retaliatory tariffs that the Canadian Prime Minister says will begin on September 8th.
7: We were willing to drop our remaining retaliatory tariffs on strategic sectors, particularly steel, aluminum, and autos. If the United States substantially lowered theirs to levels that made it economic for Canadian companies to export to the United States.
6: Now, Carney said that he called off the negotiations, then Canada could not agree to the U.S.'s new terms.
5: This past Friday, President Trump had claimed that the deal with Canada was moving along. Tropical storm Mokay is quickly moving towards Hawaii's Big Island. It's forecast to bring severe conditions. The state was just hit by Hurricane Lala last week, and Hawaii's Governor Josh Green says he is already in talks with Homeland Security Secretary Mark Wayne Mullen about recovery resources that are expected to be needed after this storm.
8: We know there's already at least $43 million of damaged infrastructure on the Big Island, another $4.6 million to homes at the very least. There's going to be a lot more to account for, and we will be there to provide recovery and resources, but it's going to take some time.
5: Governor Green says Mokay is expected to track past the southern side of the Big Island, bringing 5 to 10 inches of rain to some areas. Fire crews say a wildfire has already spread to nearly 3,000 acres near Lake Tahoe. The public utility district in the Truckee area said that nearly 15,000 customers there are without power. 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
5: A federal judge has struck down a Trump administration immigration policy. Fox's Daria Albinger has the details.
16: A U.S. district court judge vacated the policy, which stopped processing visas from 75 countries. The Trump administration says immigrants from those nations were likely to require public assistance in the U.S. The countries included Afghanistan, Iran, Somalia, and Russia. The judge said it was contrary to the Immigration and Nationality Act. Two nonprofits challenged the administration policy, along with 11 individuals, six of whom had family members who had been refused visas. The State Department wouldn't comment directly on the decision, but said the administration is protecting the American people by upholding the highest standards of screening and vetting visa applicants. Daria Albinger, Fox News.
5: Several civilians were killed in a Ukrainian shopping center as Russia and Ukraine continue to trade strikes. Fox's Jeff Paul has more.
17: Officials in Ukraine say overnight Russian drone and missile strikes killed at least seven people. Those attacks happening just a day after Moscow pounded Kyiv and the surrounding region for hours, targeting a Ukrainian shopping center. At least 16 were killed in what's been an extremely devastating summer for Ukraine. The UN says last month they saw the most civilians killed or injured in Ukraine since the start of the war back in 2022. Ukrainian President Volodymyr Zelensky says they need more Patriot interceptors for defense, but stockpiles are running low due to the war in Iran and 4 years of war between Ukraine and Russia.
5: Ukrainian strikes have been continually targeting oil facilities to help drive up fuel prices and inspire fuel shortages. They also targeted Russia's giant retailer Wildberries warehouses, claiming these are legitimate targets and essential to Russian military supply chains. I'm Deborah Valentine. This is Fox News.
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2: News, I'm Angelo Bavaro. Canada has set retaliatory tariffs after trade talks with the U.S. collapsed.
3: The U.S. has announced it will have a 50% tariff on as many as $20 billion worth of Canadian products after these negotiations failed. And then Canada, in response, is imposing these retaliatory tariffs that the Canadian Prime Minister says will begin on September 8th.
2: Fox's Alex Hogan. Tropical Storm Mokay is advancing towards Hawaii with impacts expected into Sunday.
4: Tropical Storm Mokay formed yesterday and tracking to the south of the Big Island. We are not going to have a direct landfall. Look, that is the good news. Having said that, we are expecting about a foot of rain, maybe even a little bit more in the higher elevations.
2: That is Fox Weather's Robert Ray. 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
6: Here's your Wild Horse Resort and Casino weather update. Tonight you'll see winds averaging around 5 to 15 miles an hour with gusts as high as 30 miles an hour while temperatures settle into the upper 50s. Tomorrow you'll see winds beginning to calm down a little to see averages around 5 to 10 miles an hour with gusts as high as 24 miles an hour while temperatures reach highs in the mid-80s. There's a red flag warning through tonight and an air quality alert through Monday. With these forecasted conditions, be sure to avoid anything that could create spark or flame. 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

0: Here's your Wild Horse Resort and Casino weather update. Tonight you'll see winds averaging around 5 to 15 miles an hour with gusts as high as 30 miles an hour while temperatures settle into the upper 50s. Tomorrow you'll see winds beginning to calm down a little to see averages around 5 to 10 miles an hour with gusts as high as 24 miles an hour while temperatures reach highs in the mid 80s. There's a red flag warning through tonight and an air quality alert through Monday. With these forecasted conditions, be sure to avoid anything that could create spark or flame.
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6: Under threat again. I'm Angelo Bavaro, Fox News. Another tropical storm is marching toward Hawaii, where residents are still dealing with the aftermath of Hurricane Lala.
7: Tropical storm Moke is making its way toward the Big Island, and we're expecting upwards to a foot, maybe even more, of rain. That will all start tonight, last all through Sunday, and a remnant on Monday. The problem with all of this is if you have first responders, government officials on the ground trying to shore up the highway there that runs on the coastline. They're still trying to get into communities that have been affected by Lala a week ago, and now more rain on the way. Good news, if there is any for this latest, is the rest of the islands will likely not take significant impacts. Maui could see 1 to 4 inches, but nothing like last weekend. The big concern is the east side of the Big Island, Hilo to the south.
6: That is Fox Weather's Robert Ray. Canada has set retaliatory tariffs after trade talks with the U.S. collapsed.
8: The U.S. has announced it will have a 50% tariff on as many as $20 billion worth of Canadian products after these negotiations failed. And then Canada, in response, is imposing these retaliatory tariffs that the Canadian Prime Minister says will begin on September 8th.
9: We were willing to drop our remaining retaliatory tariffs on strategic sectors, particularly steel, aluminum, and autos. If the United States substantially lowered theirs to levels that made it economic for Canadian companies to export to the United States.
8: Now, Carney said that he called off the negotiations and that Canada could not agree to the U.S.'s new terms.
6: That is Fox's Alex Hogan. Carmelo Anthony will not get a new trial, a Texas judge denying that teen's request. Anthony was convicted in the 2025 deadly stabbing of another teen, Austin Metcalf, at a track meet. 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
6: President Trump is pushing to meet with North Korean Supreme Leader Kim Jong-un after scaling back training exercises with South Korea.
13: The Pentagon confirmed Wednesday the annual U.S.-South Korea military exercises will end 6 days early. The president has called the exercises costly and cited his personal relationship with Kim Jong-un.
14: The fact that I get along with him, that's a good thing, not a bad thing. He has 57 very powerful nuclear weapons.
13: The president also linked his decision to South Korea's refusal to support the U.S. effort against Iran. North Korea said Wednesday it still sees the scaled-back drills as a provocation and denied any contact between Trump and Kim.
6: Fox's Rich Etzen. A federal judge has struck down a Trump administration immigration policy.
15: A U.S. district court judge vacated the policy, which stopped processing visas from 75 countries. The Trump administration says immigrants from those nations were likely to require public assistance in the U.S. The countries included Afghanistan, Iran, Somalia, and Russia. The judge said it was contrary to the Immigration and Nationality Act. Two nonprofits challenged the administration's policy, along with 11 individuals, six of whom had family members who had been refused visas. The State Department wouldn't comment directly on the decision, but said the administration is protecting the American people by upholding the highest standards of screening and vetting visa applicants. Daria Albinger, Fox News.
6: The Freedom 250 Grand Prix set to take over Washington, D.C. on Sunday. Transportation Secretary Sean Duffy on Fox News Live.
16: When Roger Penske called the president, Roger Penske is the legend. When Roger called the president and the president's like, hell yes, we are in, we're going to do it. And the rest is history. We had an executive order and it brought us to this amazing day that we're going to celebrate America's 250th birthday.
6: That event expected to attract 140,000 people. I'm Angelo Bavaro and this is Fox News.
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2: News. I'm Deborah Valentine. A Biden-appointed federal judge striking down a Trump administration immigration policy, stopping the processing of visas from 75 countries. Fox's Daria Albinger.
3: The judge said it was contrary to the Immigration and Nationality Act. Two nonprofits challenged the administration's policy, along with 11 individuals, six of whom had family members who had been refused visas.
2: The State Department suspended the visas for applicants of 75 countries deemed at high risk of becoming dependent on public benefits. A wildfire has spread to over 10,000 acres near Lake Tahoe. The Hawk Fire has forced residents of 1,000 homes to evacuate in Nevada near the California border. High winds and low humidity are fueling the fire. Former Republican Senator Nancy Kassenbaum Baker of Kansas died Friday of natural causes at the age of 96, according to her son. 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
5: Here's your Wild Horse Resort and Casino weather update. Tonight you'll see winds averaging around 5 to 15 miles an hour with gusts as high as 30 miles an hour while temperatures settle into the upper 50s. Tomorrow you'll see winds beginning to calm down a little to see averages around 5 to 10 miles an hour with gusts as high as 24 miles an hour while temperatures reach highs in the mid-80s. There's a red flag warning through tonight and an air quality alert through Monday. With these forecasted conditions, be sure to avoid anything that could create spark or flame.
6: Hermiston's heating up, but we've got the ultimate way to cool down. 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

0: Here's your Wild Horse Resort and Casino weather update. Tonight you'll see winds averaging around 5 to 15 miles an hour with gusts as high as 30 miles an hour while temperatures settle into the upper 50s. Tomorrow you'll see winds beginning to calm down a little to see averages around 5 to 10 miles an hour with gusts as high as 24 miles an hour while temperatures reach highs in the mid 80s. There's a red flag warning through tonight and an air quality alert through Monday. With these forecasted conditions, be sure to avoid anything that could create spark or flame.
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5: New sanctions for Iran. I'm Deborah Valentine, Fox News. Tensions over the Strait of Hormuz continue as President Trump declares more intense economic sanctions on Iran. Fox's Jonathan Hunt is in Tel Aviv, Israel.
6: Iran's leaders are issuing new statements hinting at what they claim will be a new post-war order in the Gulf, which could leave the U.S. sidelined. Iran's parliamentary speaker, Mohammed Ghalibaf, writing on X, quote, "We've received numerous messages from neighboring countries about shaping new security arrangements and economic cooperation in the region. The United States put the security of every single one of its allies at such risk through bullying and pure disregard for their interests for the sake of Israel." But the president, Masoud Pezeshkian, for instance, said that it might be time to, quote, end the war.
5: Treasury Secretary Scott Bessent is set to release new sanctions against Iran on Monday. Several civilians were killed in a Ukrainian shopping center as Russia and Ukraine continue to trade strikes. Fox's Jeff Paul has more.
7: Officials in Ukraine say overnight Russian drone and missile strikes killed at least seven people. Those attacks happening just a day after Moscow pounded Kyiv and the surrounding region for hours, targeting a Ukrainian shopping center. At least 16 were killed. And what's been an extremely devastating summer for Ukraine. The UN says last month they saw the most civilians killed or injured in Ukraine since the start of the war back in 2022. Ukrainian President Volodymyr Zelensky says they need more Patriot interceptors for defense. But stockpiles are running low due to the war in Iran and 4 years of war between Ukraine and Russia.
5: The current phase of massive full-scale invasion began in February 2022. 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
5: President Trump adding new 50% tariffs on Canada after trade talks collapsed. Fox's Alex Hogan has more from the White House.
10: The U.S. has announced it will have a 50% tariff on as many as $20 billion worth of Canadian products after these negotiations failed. And that Canada, in response, is imposing these retaliatory tariffs that the Canadian Prime Minister says will begin on September 8th.
11: We were willing to drop our remaining retaliatory tariffs on strategic sectors, particularly steel, aluminum, and autos. If the United States substantially lowered theirs to levels that made it economic for Canadian companies to export to the United States.
10: Now, Carney said that he called off the negotiations and that Canada could not agree to the U.S.'s new terms.
5: This past Friday, President Trump had claimed that the deal with Canada was moving along. Tropical storm Mokay is quickly moving towards Hawaii's Big Island. It's forecast to bring severe conditions. The state was just hit by Hurricane Lala last week. Hawaii Governor Josh Green says he is already in talks with Homeland Security Secretary Mark Wayne Mullen about recovery resources that are expected to be needed after this storm.
12: You know, there's already at least $43 million of damaged infrastructure on the Big Island. Another $4.6 million to homes at the very least. There's going to be a lot more to account for, and we will be there to provide recovery and resources, but it's going to take some time.
5: Governor Green says Mokay is expected to track past the southern side of the Big Island, bringing at least 5 to 10 inches of rain to some areas. Fire crews say a wildfire has already spread to nearly 3,000 acres near Lake Tahoe. The Hawk Fire, forcing evacuations in an estimated 1,000 homes in Nevada right near the California border, as high winds and low humidity are causing the fire to expand. At least 15,000 customers are without power. I'm Deborah Valentine. 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
13: Hermes is heating up, but we've got the ultimate way to cool down. 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
2: News. I'm Angelo Bavaro. Tariffs on imported beef will be suspended for the next 3 months.
3: President Trump made the announcement Friday on his Truth Social platform. The 90-day suspension, according to the president, is to help lower the cost of beef to American consumers. And as part of an agreement with importers, the beef will be sold at 25% below market price.
2: Fox's Eben Brown. A tropical storm is approaching Hawaii.
4: Right now, Tropical Storm Mokay is barreling toward the islands from the southeast. While it's not expected to make a direct hit, the storm could still bring heavy rain and strong winds overnight. Hawaii is still reeling after Hurricane Lala brushed by last week, causing at least $40 million in damages.
2: That is Fox's Jackie Ibanez reporting. 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
5: Trade war. I'm Angelo Bavaro. Fox News Canada has set retaliatory tariffs after trade talks with the U.S. collapsed.
6: The U.S. has announced it will have a 50% tariff on as many as $20 billion worth of Canadian products after these negotiations failed. And then Canada, in response, is imposing these retaliatory tariffs that the Canadian Prime Minister says will begin on September 8th.
7: We were willing to drop our remaining retaliatory tariffs on strategic sectors, particularly steel, aluminum, and autos. If the United States substantially lowered theirs to levels that made it economic for Canadian companies to export to the United States.
6: Now, Carney said that he called off the negotiations, then Canada could not agree to the U.S.'s new terms.
5: Fox's Alex Hogan. Will a foreign policy flub during last week's debate cost the late Lindsey Graham's sister her chance to run for a full six-year term? Fox's Jessica Rosenthal reports with South Carolina Senate Republican primary runoff coming up on Tuesday.
8: Last week, during a Senate primary debate between South Carolina Senator Darlene Graham and Congressman Ralph Norman, the two top vote-getters in this month's primary, Graham was asked about how important Taiwan and the South China Sea were to national security.
9: I'm just going to be honest here. I'm not that informed on national security, but I do support the military.
8: Norman said after the debate, we can't afford a grace period for on-the-job training while China buys up American farmland near military installations and sends spy balloons over the country. Graham beat Norman by 8 points in the primary earlier this month, but neither got more than 50%, forcing them both into a runoff. Jessica Rosenthal, Fox News.
5: Tropical storm Moke is approaching Hawaii and could bring potentially heavy rain and strong winds into Sunday. 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
5: President Trump is pushing to meet with North Korean Supreme Leader Kim Jong-un after scaling back training exercises with South Korea.
15: The Pentagon confirmed Wednesday the annual U.S.-South Korea military exercises will end 6 days early. The president has called the exercises costly and cited his personal relationship with Kim Jong-un.
17: The fact that I get along with him, that's a good thing, not a bad thing. He has 57 very powerful nuclear weapons.
15: The president also linked his decision to South Korea's refusal to support the U.S. effort against Iran. North Korea said Wednesday it still sees the scaled-back drills as a provocation and denied any contact between Trump and Kim.
5: Fox's Rich Edson. A new move to lower prices.
18: Tariffs on imported beef will be suspended for the next 3 months. President Trump made the announcement Friday on his Truth Social platform. The 90-day suspension, according to the president, is to help lower the cost of beef to American consumers. And as part of an agreement with importers, the beef will be sold at 25% below market price. The order covers 300,000 pounds of imported beef. The president insists it will provide relief to families while still giving the American cattle industry chances to grow herds to eventually produce more domestic beef. Eben Brown, Fox News.
5: The Freedom 250 Grand Prix is set to take over Washington, D.C. on Sunday. Transportation Secretary Sean Duffy on Fox News Live.
19: When Roger Penske called the president, Roger Penske is a legend. When Roger called the president and the president's like, hell yes, we are in, we're going to do it. And the rest is history. We had an executive order and it brought us to this amazing day that we're going to celebrate America's 250th birthday.
5: That event is expected to attract 140,000 people. A Texas judge denying the Carmelo Anthony's request for a new trial. Anthony was convicted in the deadly stabbing of another teen, Austin Metcalf, at a track meet. I'm Angelo Bavaro, and this is Fox News.
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2: News. I'm Deborah Valentine. Hawaii's Big Island bracing as Tropical Storm Mokay's on approach a week after Hurricane Lala caused at least $40 million in damages. Hawaii's Governor Josh Green.
3: You know, there's already at least $43 million of damage to infrastructure on the Big Island, another $4.6 million to homes at the very least. There's going to be a lot more to account for, and we will be there to provide recovery and resources, but it's going to take some time.
2: Up to 15 inches of rain may fall in some areas. A judge in Texas denying Carmelo Anthony's request for a new trial. Fox's Max Gordon.
4: Anthony, now 19, was convicted in June of stabbing and killing 17-year-old Austin Metcalf during an altercation at a high school track meet in Frisco, Texas.
2: Anthony serving 35 years in prison. Former Republican Senator Nancy Kassenbaum Baker of Kansas died Friday at the age of 96 of natural causes, according to her son. America's listening to Fox News.
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5: Iran facing new sanctions. I'm Deborah Valentine, Fox News. Tensions over the Strait of Hormuz continue as President Trump declares more intense economic sanctions on Iran. Fox's Jonathan Hunt reports from Tel Aviv.
6: Iran's leaders are issuing new statements hinting at what they claim will be a new post-war order in the Gulf, which could leave the U.S. sidelined. Iran's parliamentary speaker, Mohammad Ghalibaf, writing on X, quote, "We've received numerous messages from neighboring countries about shaping new security arrangements and economic cooperation in the region. The United States put the security of every single one of its allies at such risk through bullying and pure disregard for their interests for the sake of Israel." But the president, Masoud Pezeshkian, for instance, said that it might be time to, quote, end the war.
5: Treasury Secretary Scott Bessent is set to release new sanctions against Iran on Monday. A week after Hurricane Lala struck Hawaii's Big Island, Tropical Storm Moke is on approach, although it's expected to remain south of the Hawaiian Islands. Fox's Jackie Ibanez.
7: Millions are bracing for yet another major storm in Hawaii. Right now, Tropical Storm Moke is barreling toward the islands from the southeast. While it's not expected to make a direct hit, the storm could still bring heavy rain and strong winds overnight. Hawaii is still reeling after Hurricane Lala brushed by last week, causing at least $40 million in damages.
5: A flood watch and a wind advisory are in effect for Hawaii Island due to predicted rain totals of up to 15 inches. Former Republican Senator Nancy Kassenbaum Baker of Kansas has died at the age of 96. Her son says Baker died on Friday of natural causes. 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
5: President Donald Trump adding new 50% tariffs on Canada after trade talks collapsed. Fox's Alex Hogan has more from the White House.
11: The U.S. has announced it will have a 50% tariff on as many as $20 billion worth of Canadian products after these negotiations failed. And then Canada, in response, is imposing these retaliatory tariffs that the Canadian Prime Minister says will begin on September 8th.
12: We were willing to drop our remaining retaliatory tariffs on strategic sectors, particularly steel, aluminum, and autos. If the United States substantially lowered theirs to levels that made it economic for Canadian companies to export to the United States.
11: Now, Carney said that he called off the negotiations and that Canada could not agree to the U.S.'s new terms.
5: On Friday, President Trump claimed that the trade deal was moving along. Will a foreign policy flub during last week's debate cost the late Lindsey Graham's sister her chance to run for a full six-year term? Fox's Jessica Rosenthal reports with South Carolina Senate Republican primary runoff coming up on Tuesday.
13: Last week, during a Senate primary debate between South Carolina Senator Darlene Graham and Congressman Ralph Norman, the two top vote-getters in this month's primary, Graham was asked about how important Taiwan and the South China Sea were to national security.
14: I'm just going to be honest here. I'm not on national security. I'm not that informed on national security. But I do support the military.
13: Norman said after the debate, we can't afford a grace period for on-the-job training while China buys up American farmland near military installations and sends spy balloons over the country. Graham beat Norman by 8 points in the primary earlier this month, but neither got more than 50%, forcing them both into a runoff. Jessica Rosenthal, Fox News.
5: A wildfire has spread to nearly 3,000 acres near Lake Tahoe, forcing evacuations in an estimated 1,000 homes. I'm Deborah Valentine. This is Fox News.
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2: News, I'm Angelo Bavaro. Iran pushing back after Treasury Secretary Scott Bessent says the U.S. will unveil what he calls the toughest sanctions in history against Iran on Monday.
3: Iran's leaders are issuing new statements hinting at what they claim will be a new post-war order in the Gulf, which could leave the U.S. sidelined.
2: Fox's Jonathan Hunt. A historic IndyCar event taking place today in Washington, D.C.
4: IndyCar drivers will race through the streets of the nation's capital today for the first ever Freedom 250 Grand Prix. The circuit runs 1.66 miles along the National Mall and down Pennsylvania Avenue, giving drivers the chance to race past historic landmarks like the Washington Monument and the U.S. Capitol.
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4: The toughest sanctions in history. I'm Angelo Bavaro, Fox News. That's how Treasury Secretary Scott Bessent is describing new economic pressure the U.S. is expected to unveil against Iran on Monday. Iran pushing back as tensions persist over the Strait of Hormuz.
5: Iran's leaders are issuing new statements hinting at what they claim will be a new post-war order in the Gulf, which could leave the U.S. sidelined. Iran's parliamentary speaker, Mohammed Ghalibaf, writing on X, quote, "We've received numerous messages from neighboring countries about shaping new security arrangements and economic cooperation in the region. The United States put the security of every single one of its allies at such risk through bullying and pure disregard for their interests for the sake of Israel." But the president, Masoud Pezeshkian, for instance, said that it might be time to, quote, end the war.
4: Fox's Jonathan Hunt. Canada has set retaliatory tariffs after trade talks with the U.S. collapsed.
6: The U.S. has announced it will have a 50% tariff on as many as $20 billion worth of Canadian products after these negotiations failed. And then Canada, in response, is imposing these retaliatory tariffs that the Canadian Prime Minister says will begin on September 8th.
7: We were willing to drop our remaining retaliatory tariffs on strategic sectors, particularly steel, aluminum, and autos, if the United States substantially lowered theirs to levels that made it economic for Canadian companies to export to the United States.
6: Now, Carney said that he called off the negotiations, then that Canada could not agree to the U.S.'s new terms.
4: Fox's Alex Hogan. A Texas judge denying Carmelo Anthony's request for a new trial. Anthony was convicted in the deadly stabbing of another teen at a track meet. 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
4: Tropical storm Moke is approaching Hawaii.
13: Millions are bracing for yet another major storm in Hawaii. Right now, tropical storm Moke is barreling toward the islands from the southeast. While it's not expected to make a direct hit, the storm could still bring heavy rain and strong winds overnight. Hawaii is still reeling after Hurricane Lala brushed by last week, causing at least $40 million in damages.
4: Fox's Jackie Ibanez. President Trump is pushing to meet with North Korean Supreme Leader Kim Jong-un after scaling back training exercises with South Korea.
14: The Pentagon confirmed Wednesday the annual U.S.-South Korea military exercises will end 6 days early. The president has called the exercises costly and cited his personal relationship with Kim Jong-un.
15: The fact that I get along with him, that's a good thing, not a bad thing. He has 57 very powerful nuclear weapons.
14: The president also linked his decision to South Korea's refusal to support the U.S. effort against Iran. North Korea said Wednesday it still sees the scaled-back drills as a provocation and denied any contact between Trump and Kim.
4: Fox's Rich Edson. A historic IndyCar event taking place today in Washington, D.C.
16: IndyCar drivers will race through the streets of the nation's capital today for the first ever Freedom 250 Grand Prix. The circuit runs 1.66 miles along the National Mall and down Pennsylvania Avenue, giving drivers the chance to race past historic landmarks like the Washington Monument and the U.S. Capitol. Marcus Erickson telling the Fox News Rundown earlier this week that this is a once-in-a-lifetime opportunity.
17: It's a very cool thing. It's a very unique event. It's going to be amazing for us drivers to drive on these historic and legendary streets and be part of this amazing celebration.
16: The action begins at 1 p.m. Eastern on Fox. Tony Genualdo, Fox News.
4: I'm Angelo Bavaro, and this is Fox News.
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0: From coast to coast and worldwide on the internet, this is Coast to Coast AM with Ryan Recker. Now, here's Ryan.
1: Wow, that was a fun couple of hours, huh? All right, we have a guest here for this hour and next when we take some of your calls. He is someone that inherited with his wife Margie's Outdoor Store in Columbia River Gorge. It's outside of Portland. And there's a lot of paranormal reportings in that area. And they said, well, since we're kind of in the middle of it, how about we start documenting and we'll find a place to have people report what they see here. And they've received more than 450 reports of all kinds of different things, including some things you can see photos of online right now at coasttocoastam.com. James Shubsky is going to join us after the break. And if you want to see those photos, they're kind of interesting. Some of them are bones, and you can kind of see the structure of what it would look like. And the idea, it's kind of like a Black Panther type of creature. Some things that may just be in that region, that area. So we'll talk to James about that coming up after the break. Thanks to all the emails. Ryan Recker at coasttocoastam.com is how you email me. And it's funny the things that people respond to. We can ask questions to the guest, but sometimes I'll say things that I really don't think need responses. But so many people emailed me tips on how to book a hotel next time we go on a family vacation. I mentioned how you can't even find a decent hotel room under $100 anymore. I remember when I was younger, if you found a hotel that was over $100, that was a fancy hotel. Today, if you find a hotel under $100, that is not the type of place you'd want to take a family. That's what I've found so far. So people gave me all kinds of tips on that, talking about the family vacation and kids going back to school. I can't believe there's some kids already back to school. My kids are getting ready to go, and my wife couldn't be happier to get them out of the house. The summer has gone by quick. But whatever you want to email about, Ryan Recker at coasttocoastam.com. We're going to talk about some weird cryptids maybe you've never heard of coming up after the break with James Shubsky next on Coast to Coast AM.
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1: And welcome back to Coast AM. Joining us now is a U.S. Army infantry veteran, nationally certified search and rescue EMT. Not 5 years ago or so, James and his wife inherited Margie's Outdoor Store in the Columbia River Gorge. And there's a lot of stories from that region, paranormal reporting that goes on at the store where he's the center of it. Now more than 450 reports have come in. James Shubsky, thank you so much for joining us on Coast to Coast AM. James, are you there?
5: Yes, can you hear me?
1: Oh, we got you. Hey, I really appreciate the time today. 450 reports of paranormal things. When you first inherited the store, what was the first report you got, or did you kind of have an idea that there was something strange in that region?
5: Well, you know, when we inherited the store, we had no idea what we were stepping into. My wife and I were living in Seattle at the time, and we decided we wanted to carry on my mother-in-law's businesses that she had started. And when we took them over, we sort of did a little bit of a rebranding, and on kind of a whim, I put a Sasquatch in our logo. The thing you need to understand about the Columbia River Gorge is that on the Washington side, there is two counties. One is Skamania County, one is Klickitat County. And Skamania County is the first governmental body in the world to enact Bigfoot protection legislation. And this has been going on since the 1960s. And this area has always been a Sasquatch hotspot. And I thought, oh, it'd be kind of fun to put this in there. I really wasn't thinking much about it. And people started coming in and telling us these really incredible stories. And I was kind of blown away. The gorge is one of the most beautiful and unique wilderness areas in the country. Basically, the Columbia River carves through the Cascade Mountains. And we're about 60 miles east of Portland, Oregon. And the Columbia River sort of forms the border between Washington State and Oregon State. And so it had this incredible history of Sasquatch reports. You know, the local sheriffs and whatnot would be talking about it. And so as part of local lore, we put that Sasquatch in the logo. And people started coming in and telling us these stories. And my first thought was, oh, this will be a fun little marketing hook. And so we started a paranormal reporting program. And we invited people to come in and tell us about the unusual encounters we were having in a more formal way. We made one critical decision. And I really wanted our store to be a safe place for ordinary people to talk about extraordinary things. And so we made this commitment that we would treat everyone who came in with dignity and respect. And it didn't matter how outlandish their story sounded to us, we were going to address them like they had a real story to tell. And man, it just took off. And we have the stories that we've heard are just incredible. And, you know, there's not a lot of people that live out here. Quite a few tourists come through. It's you know, sort of a tourist destination just for the outdoor adventure activities. And we've had everything from UFOs, Bigfoot. We've had reports of portals and ghosts and small people. But the really one that has captivated my imagination, we have over 140 reports of these enormous Black Panther-like creatures we call the Klickitat Ape Cat.
1: Right. And that's one of the photos that we shared on coasttocoastam.com. If you listening here, if you want to take a picture of it. So the idea of this, and you said it kind of is like a Black Panther in a way. They're huge. And you said you've heard reports more than once of people witnessing these things. And I'm guessing when you get one report in, you know, okay, we'll lock it down. But how many reports have you received of this Klickitat Ape Cat?
5: Well, we have received well over 140 reports. And the first one that came in really kind of blew me away. A gentleman who actually knew my mother-in-law came in, and he said he was orienteering with a map and compass, maybe about 5 miles west of our store in an area called Buck Creek. And his compass started acting weird. That's not entirely unusual for the gorge. We have one of the most unique electromagnetic environments in the world. And when you look at the government navigation maps of the area, they are bright pink letters on them warning you that your compass readings will be off. And he said he looked up across the creek, and there was this cat sitting there. Now, of course, we have cougars out here, but this cat was unlike any cougar that anyone has ever seen. The first thing that was most striking was that it had black fur. And no cougar is genetically capable of having a black coat. The only cats in North America that are large that can't have a black coat is like a jaguar, but their habitat is 1,000 miles south of here. He also said it had a long tail, so we know he's not talking about something like a black bear. And remarkably, this thing was 4 to 5 feet tall at the shoulder. He estimated it weighed anywhere between 800 to 900 pounds. And that is a massive, massive animal. It's bigger than a Siberian, a Bengal tiger, which is the largest big cat on the planet alive today. And as he was explaining his story to me, and once he realized that I was going to take him seriously, he said, "You know, James, the strangest thing is that it had a face that looked like a monkey." And, you know, at that moment, you know, this was still early days for the program, I just had to remind myself, dignity and respect, because this seemed completely unbelievable to me. How could a cat have the genetics to, you know, have a face that looked like a monkey? And I asked him to describe it. He said that it looked like it had a shortened snout. So, like, imagine the difference between, like, a German Shepherd and a pug dog. Both dogs, yeah. But, you know, one's got a more flattened face. And it had these intelligent ape-like eyes and a number of other primate-like features. And it just had the appearance of a monkey. And so that's where it gets this name. This occurred in Klickitat County. And it was an ape cat. And I just was blown away by it. And, you know, you mentioned some of my outdoor experience, you know, as a soldier and a wildland forest firefighter, mountain guide, search and rescue EMT. I've spent thousands of hours in the wilderness. And to hear a report of a creature like that, I just couldn't make any sense of it. Well, the next day, all my employees love this reporting program. It's one of the most fun things about working there. And I was talking to Missy, and I was describing this big black cat, and she started shaking, and she was having a very, very strong emotional response, and I couldn't figure out why. And so I asked her, and she said, "James, I've seen that thing myself."
6: Really?
5: And she, yeah. So it was the very next day I got verification. She said that she was driving to work at dawn through Klickitat Canyon. This is one of the rivers that flows into the Columbia in the area. And she saw this enormous black cat walking on the side of the road. She was so taken aback by it that she actually pulled her car over and watched it for a while. And I said, "Yeah, so if you saw it, but why are you shaking? Like, why are you having such a strong emotional response?" She said that when she told her family about it, they just kind of laughed nervously at her. And they told her that she had just probably seen a cow. Now, this is a grown woman, and the idea that that you would mistake a cow for a cat, that's like someone, you know, you see a Lamborghini drive through your neighborhood, and they say, you probably just saw a minivan. Like, it's a ridiculous thing on its face. But it really showed me how important it was for us to take people seriously, because for Missy, she had been holding the secret for a couple of years. She didn't have anyone to turn to, and to have someone who would take her seriously and believe her really made a big difference to her. It meant that she wasn't crazy. And
6: what about just going back? You inherited the shop. They had to have had reports before that. So is it just they didn't take the reports seriously, or no one reported them? Maybe because you were more open to the idea and publicized that you're taking reports, that people felt they could report it. But I got to imagine, inheriting a shop in that region, they had to have heard stories like that before.
5: Well, you know, that's the amazing thing. It never had a name before. And I was so fascinated by it that, you know, we've got a radio advertising budget, so we put up ads in the radio, "Has anyone seen a big black cat?" We put up signs at the trailheads, and reports started flooding in. And we started hearing the earliest report we have of this creature occurred in 1968. So this thing has been around here for several decades. We even had the chief of police come and tell me that he saw it in the hills just above my store. People have seen this creature with kittens, so we know that we have a reproducing population out here. And now that we have, like I said, 140 reports, we have a little better idea of sort of what we're talking about. And so of those reports, about 50% of them describe this enormous, massive size, this 4 to 5 feet tall at the shoulder, anywhere between 700 to 1,100 pounds. So it's not all of them that have that enormous size. The rest of the reports say it just looked like the biggest, most jacked up, muscular cougar that they had ever seen in terms of body size. For it to count as an ApeCat report for us, it has to have a feline body type, black fur, and a long tail. And like I said, it's about close to 50% on, you know, enormous or just bigger than the biggest cougar you've ever seen. And so that's interesting. And then there is also this monkey-like face. You know, I ask everyone who's seen it. Some people don't get a chance to see the face, so they can't report on it. But really, only about 10% of our respondents, our witnesses, say that they got a good look at it, and its face does not look like a cat. It, you know, it has this sort of misshapen, deformed, monkey-like appearance. And it's an anomaly in the data, and we've tried to figure out, you know, why that is like that. So we've done a lot of research, and, you know, you had mentioned that there's a picture of a skull. And this skull is of an animal that's really well known to science. It's called the Panthera atrox. And this was an Ice Age lion, a North American lion, that actually lived here in the gorge. And it is believed that it went extinct 10,000 years ago. Mm. So they've pulled at least 80 skeletons of this creature out of the La Brea tar pits down in Los Angeles, California. And they understand a lot about this creature. The reason why I focused on it was because this animal, its bones match the size and the weight of the creature that people are seeing here today. Mm-hmm. And interestingly, it is sexually dimorphic, which means the females are smaller than the males. So if you were observing a population in the wild, you would expect half of those reports to be very, very large, and the other half just to be, you know, just big. And that's kind of what we're seeing in the data. So we don't, you know, it's a big stretch to think that this thing has survived from the Ice Age. But what I find fascinating there is that it is biologically possible for a cat to be this big. There's nothing genetically or biologically impossible about cats being that large. And living here in this environment, in the same kind of environment that humans are living in. And so back then, humans were here cohabitating with these giant Ice Age American lions.
6: Yeah, this kind of reminds me of Masters of the Universe, where He-Man's riding a battle cat. That's like the type of size we're talking about here.
5: Yeah.
6: See, I'm in Michigan, and just recently there were reportings of cougars in the Upper Peninsula, and they thought pretty much cougars were extinct up there, but they started showing up on these cameras where they set up the trail cams, and they realized, okay, maybe there are some cougars still left in the Upper Peninsula, and the sightings continue to grow and grow. What are the odds you could put some trail cameras out there and try to catch one of these in action?
5: You know, we have been doing that, and we have, there is video footage of it. Unfortunately, it's this sort of, you know, blob squatchy kind of thing where it's far away, so you really can't get a good look at it. But there is video evidence of the thing. And it's really interesting to hear that you're from Michigan. As I was researching, like, are there any Native American legends about creatures like this? And it turns out that from your stretch of the woods, there was a Jesuit priest who was out there in the 1600s, and he recorded these tribal stories, these legends of these, they're sort of like, how do I describe it? They're called Meshepeshu, and they are a race of supernatural beings they're called panther protectors, and they're from the underwater realm. You know, in the spirit world, like if you come from the sky realm or the earth realm or the underwater realm, that's a creature that's got one foot in our world and one foot in the spirit world. Well, what's fascinating about this 17th century Jesuit account is that he described this creature as a black cat, the size of a cow, very powerful, and it has the face of a man. And so there is this sort of interesting connection where, you know, it has some other traits, but and it lives in the water, you know, and it comes from, and it's basically this protector creature. So there is some this weird connection there that there may be some legendary status to this that may be explaining some of what people are seeing.
6: Well, if people wanted to look you guys up online or maybe report something to you, what's a good website for that?
5: That's margiesoutdoorstore.com. And okay, that's the best place to file a report and see some images and things like that. Also, you know, we're on Facebook and Instagram and YouTube. And I just put out a new video on the size of the cat where you can see the skulls compared to some other things. So
6: that's great. margiesoutdoorstore.com. And you can also see some of the photos we have posted right now at coasttocoastam.com. James Shubsky is our guest, and we're going to keep talking about the Klickitat ape cat and maybe what can be done with that. I'm curious, too, some of the other sightings and things that have been reported. There's hundreds of them coming in. This is Coast to Coast AM. Don't go anywhere.

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1: 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CCB 254681.
2: I'm Pam Puso. A rupture in relations between the U.S. and Canada following the collapse of trade talks, the U.S. imposing 50% tariffs on roughly $20 billion in Canadian goods.
3: Canada, in response, is imposing these retaliatory tariffs that the Canadian Prime Minister says will begin on September 8th.
2: Fox's Alex Hogan. Tropical storm Mokay could dump up to 15 inches of rain on Hawaii's Big Island, the state already soaked because of Hurricane Lala.
4: We know there's already at least $43 million of damage to infrastructure on the Big Island, another $4.6 million to homes at the very least. There's going to be a lot more to account for, and we will be there.
2: Governor Josh Green, thousands of people are still without power on the Big Island. 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

0: From coast to coast and worldwide on the internet, this is Coast to Coast AM. 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
1: We really are everywhere, and it's amazing how far-reaching these stories can go. As you'll hear from our guest, James Shubsky, who received more than 450 reports regarding some weird things that have been witnessed near Margie's outdoor store in the Columbia River Gorge. He took it over about 5 years ago. And I want to hear more about these stories. And the Klickitat ape cat is a real fascinating one because there's some history behind it too. And I like the research that James has put into it. We'll take some of your calls next hour if you want to talk to him about that. Maybe some things that you've seen that are unexplainable. And what I like also about this is since James fields a lot of reports of strange things, maybe some things that you have seen or experienced you can bring up and he can tell you if he's seen it out there or have heard reports of it. That can always be an easy way to maybe do some of your own research that way. So we'll take your calls and your emails too, by the way. Ryan Recker at coasttocoastam.com. But I just have so much more I want to get with James coming up after the break. Which, by the way, you should become an insider if you're not already. I have the app right on my phone. I log in and I can listen to previous episodes. I can download them. I can go back into the archive. I can search for certain topics. I can go into the vault and hear Art Bell stuff. I can look at recent shows from George Nori and get the recaps. I can even look at the bumper music if I want to do that. So people email me and they say, hey, what was that song you just played? You can get that right on the, if you're a Coast Insider, you can get it. 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You don't have to be an insider for that. But there's just so much more you can get if you have the app and you're an insider. 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CoastToCoastAM.com is how you do it. James Shubsky is going to continue our conversation, our interview with him in Margie'sOutdoorStore.com. We do have a picture of this Klickitat ape cat, a rendition of it. If you want to see kind of what people are talking about, go to CoastToCoastAM.com. We'll be right back. Don't go anywhere.
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1: And welcome back to Coast to Coast AM. I'm Ryan Recker. 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You can find some of the ways to report things you may see. in his neck of the woods, James Shubsky. 450 reports. You've been featured on documentaries, podcasts, TV shows, things like that. Click-a-tat, ape cat is what you call it. I like that you have gone back and done some research, tried to find perhaps what you were witnessing, what you were seeing. Have there been any reports of it attacking humans, any witnessing of that nature?
6: There have been no reports of it attacking humans, and so we have no reports of it being hostile towards people. Of course, when you see a giant black cat, it's a terrifying experience. But that's a little bit misleading because there are a number of people who go missing out here. And, you know, I think that if you were attacked by a cat like that, you'd have no chance of making it. For the most part, people say that the creatures seem unafraid of humans and they don't seem aggressive, you know, in the reports that we do have. And that is one of the ones that it's hard to say.
1: Yeah. Well, you have all these different reports. Eerie things happen in that area. And, you know, I'm guessing people get frightened quite frequently. You get reports from outside the area. I know that, you know, with the advent of the internet and you have ways to, you know, talk to people outside of your direct region. In this case, the Columbia River Gorge. Do you get people messaging you from outside of your region reporting things, or is it just centralized where you're at?
6: We do. You know, I've been on a number of different podcasts and things like that, and we're always happy to talk to people. I have found, I mean, when you think about it, with close to 450 reports, that's like a new Scooby-Doo mystery walking through our door every week. And there is so much going on out here that I've had to sort of focus my energy on the reports that we're getting in our own backyard. And so I'm aware of a lot of things that are going on out there. And I've chatted with numerous folks who've had really unusual experiences. And, you know, I like to sort of see how those puzzle pieces fit together with what people are experiencing here. But as I'm sure you know, it's just an unbelievable amount of strange stuff that goes on in the world. And if I were to try to track it all, it would be overwhelming. And so having this focused area has really helped me with my research.
1: What about not necessarily creatures on the ground, but have you seen UFOs, anything like that reported in the region?
6: Yeah. In fact, Washington State is got the highest number of UFO reports per capita in the country. And we were a part of the Kenneth Arnold original UFO sighting way back in 1947. And that happened right in our backyard. Like that was a part of those craft flew from Mount Rainier to Mount Adams, which is just, you know, 25 miles north of my store. And so we do get a lot of reports out here. We have number of different kinds of UFOs and UAPs. One of the most common are these glowing orbs. And I've seen these with my naked eye. We've had scores and scores of reports of them. I've even taken a picture of one out here probably 4 miles west of the store. And it's a blue glowing orb, clearly not. We've had some of the documentarian people come out and look at it, photographic experts. It's not a lens flare. It's not swamp gas. It's definitely some kind of phenomenon. We also get reports of triangular-shaped UFOs, the big triangular-shaped ones. And oftentimes they appear to be cloaked and very, very large, flying low and slow through the gorge. We've had some reports of craft flying above the river, people observing them from the highway on the side of the river, and then diving into the river, and they can still see the lights underwater. We've had pictures of tic-tac-shaped UFOs. We've had pictures of these incredibly bright, almost rectangular-shaped objects that persist in the sky in the same area for over 4 or 5 hours in the same location without moving. So there's just a vast, vast array. And I'm just really sort of scratching the surface on the types of UFO, UAP type of phenomenon that gets reported in the store.
1: I mean, even if you go to your website, I see there's a paranormal tab and ways to file the reports, but, you know, some certain hot spots, things like that. Do people travel specifically to try to find these things in your region? Are they looking at your website and they're planning their trips around trying to find, let's say, a Bigfoot or an ape cat?
6: Yeah, absolutely. We get people from all over the world. And oftentimes, folks from the Bigfoot Research Organization will mount expeditions in the area. And they'll have me come out to speak to the groups that come out. Folks from the Bigfoot Research Organization will mount expeditions in the area. And they'll have me come out to speak to the groups that come out.

0: sightings, and everything from small lights to actual craft. They've seen things land out there. And one of the most fascinating stories is they have taken pictures of this sort of pyramid-shaped, they believe it's a portal that's on the sort of the slopes of Mount Adams. And I have some friends who are remote viewers, who are friends of the store, and they've told me that when they look at this thing, or they have their students look at it, or other professional remote viewers, that it seems to be a portal to some type of higher dimension. And the UFOs that are spotted around it are almost like angelic guardians of this thing. And so, yeah, the question was, do people come from to the Gorge of Death for this phenomenon? And the answer is absolutely yes. We get, you know, people coming from all over the world into our store asking us questions and wanting to know where the hotspots are. And we typically try to point them in the direction of their interest of where that phenomenon is happening in our area.
1: Yeah. You said you've ran advertisements, you know, when you're trying to solicit people to send in their stories, things like that. Is this good for business, or do you find that some people are turned off by this? They don't like the idea, you know, of these things being out there in nature. It scares them away.
0: You know, that's a great question. We have won. There's a Best of the Gorge contest out here where people vote for their favorite businesses. And we have won over 20 Best of the Gorge Awards. And we are incredibly well-loved within the community. And, you know, when I first started it, I got a lot of flack. And, you know, people told me that I was a charlatan and I was just out to make money. I'll be honest with you. There's not a ton of money in this. We do it because we love it. We do it because there's sure. You know, we have a passion for it. And the reason why I'm on your show tonight, you know, I don't expect people to fly in from around the world to come to my little store in the gorge. But it is a paranormal hotspot out here. And I'm trying to raise awareness about that. And I would love to see more people who are interested come out here. It's great to have the Bigfoot Research Organization folks out here. Some of the MUFON people come out here. And this place deserves more study. You know, my store isn't huge. The town that it's located in has a population of 750. And so it's, but we way over index. Like, there are so many reports out here. And, you know, I can't tell you whether this pyramid portal on Mount Adams is real or not. You know, I don't have any direct personal experience with it. I do believe the people who are talking to me are very serious and earnest. And I don't think that they're pulling my leg or, you know, they're trying to make money with it. But this place seems to be a crossroads where so many different things show up. And, you know, of course, you know, I can talk about Bigfoot and UFOs and even this ape cat, but we have all kinds of one-off cryptids. My own daughter saw a yellow 4-foot-long snake with pink frills on the side of its head. And, you know, we get reports of strange one-off cryptids all the time. And it's kind of, they don't, it's hard to tell stories about them. You know, people pay attention when you say Bigfoot. But when you talk about a frilled snake, you know, you don't get the same kind of interest. But there's absolutely something strange out here. And the number of UFO reports, UAP reports, they're sometimes for the locals, it's just so common, like it's not even a big deal to them anymore. And we often will see U.S. military aircraft chasing some of these phenomena in the sky. And the people who have views of Mount Adams see it all the time. It's just an everyday kind of occurrence.
1: Yeah, I was going to ask about the Black Hawk helicopters. If you see them often, and then there it is. You do get military aircraft in the region, and that could tip you off that something is going down when you see that happening. Mm-hmm. But going back to this portal thing, are you alluding or showing some sort of correlation between the portal and these cryptids? Do you think that perhaps that is the point where some of these are coming from, or do you think it's unrelated?
0: I have a sense. So this is, the gorge is one of the most unique electromagnetic environments in the world. We have this crazy apocalyptic geologic history where there was huge lava flows out here, and then some of your listeners may have heard of the Younger Dryas floods, these ice age floods. The biggest floods ever known to man occurred here where my store is located. 15,000 years ago, those floods were 800 feet deep and rushing at 60 to 70 miles an hour.

0: are absolutely obliterating everything in their path. But so we do have this weird electromagnetic environment. It's a long story. I won't go into it. But and it turns out that when you look at the work of guys like Michael Persinger, Dr. Michael Persinger up at Laurentide University, he was the guy who created the God helmet. Basically, it's this helmet where he was manipulating magnetic fields around people's brains to see what would happen. And many of them reported paranormal experiences. Oftentimes, it was a sensed presence, and his studies are well known. A few of his respondents, while under the influence of these magnetic fields, reported seeing God. So this thing became known in the media as the God helmet. But he could do things like turn fear on and off like a switch. So by manipulating these magnetic fields around brains, people were reporting what is commonly referred to as a paranormal experience. It works because our brains have magnetite crystals in them. This is a fact well known to science. They're housed in these sheath-like structures called magnetosomes that lay alongside brain cells in like the hippocampus and temporal lobes. And when they encounter unique electromagnetic environments, they torque and they exert a physical influence on the brain, the brain cells. This is how animals that navigate long distances, it's how their magnetosense physically works. Humans have these same structures in our brains. There's also structures in our eyes called cryptochromes, which are responsive to electromagnetic fluctuations. Birds like pigeons actually see electromagnetic fields by activating these cryptochromes in their retinas. Humans have them too. It's just we're not as aware of them. Mm-hmm. What I think is happening is when people come to the gorge, they're encountering these unique electromagnetic signals, and it's influencing their perception. Now, we have footprints and hair samples and photographs and co-witnessed events. So you can't say that these are hallucinations because you wouldn't get that kind of physical evidence. What I think is happening is just like right now, all your listeners are listening to radio. And imagine if every time you got into your car, your radio was tuned to a country music station and you didn't know that you could change the station. You would think that reality was always accompanied by country music. And then if one day someone came in and slightly adjusted your electromagnetic tuner, instead of hearing country music, you might hear rock and roll or classical music or talk radio. And so it's not that you're seeing things that aren't there. Those signals are always present in the environment. It's just that you weren't tuned to perceive them. And so I think people come out here to the gorge, they encounter these unique electromagnetic environments, and their tuners get adjusted, and they are now able to perceive things they don't normally perceive.
1: When you say tuner, so when we think about the way, you know, radio works, there's different modulations and frequency to kind of get different signals into your radio. It could tune it in, and you can listen to different formats of, you know, what's in the public airwaves there. Do you think there could be other things going on that may be dilating time and space? So it could be more than just trying to fine tune things. Maybe there's certain receptors that could be stimulated in a way that you can see things differently. But do you think there could be more to it? There could be certain dilations going on in this area too.
0: Absolutely. In fact, I've had I was exploring one of the lava beds around here, called Broke Leg Burrows, and I had a time-space displacement experience. You know, and as a seasoned land navigator that's been trained, you know, in life and death situations, I'm a very, very skilled land navigator, and I do not get lost in the woods. And I had an experience where I got turned around, and 2 hours passed when, you know, I shouldn't have been more than 15 minutes, and I was placed in a place different from where I should have been. And it was like the sensation of waking up from a dream. And we've had other reports of this where people have this time and space displacement experience. And so there's definitely, like you asked, was there more to it than just having different perceptions? I absolutely think so. And I've had some firsthand experiences with that as well that, wow, it really threw me for a loop, but and I'm still trying to make sense of it.
1: Well, I bet there's probably a lot of things in this world we're still trying to make sense of. And, you know, we try to gather what we can and come to our different conclusions. Are you ready to take some calls from listeners next hour? Maybe they can share some of their experiences, and maybe you can chime in if you've ever experienced it yourself. We can do that next hour?
0: I'd love to.
1: Okay. Margie'sOutdoorStore.com. And at the start of the interview, we talked about the Klickitat ape cat and some ideas of what that may be. If you want to see a picture of that, they shared it on coasttocoastam.com. Right there on the homepage, you can kind of get an idea of what we were talking about. And that may come up again in the next hour when we take your calls. If you want to email me with your questions, ryanrecker@coasttocoastam.com is the best way to do it. James Shubsky is our guest. Margie'sOutdoorStore.com. You can find some of the different reporting and things that they've seen out that way, or maybe report things yourself if you've taken a trip up to the Great Northwest. I'm Ryan Recker. This is Coast to Coast AM.

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5: Big rain for the Big Island. I'm Pam Puso, Fox News. Tropical storm Mokay is expected to pass south of Hawaii's Big Island, dumping anywhere from 5 to 15 inches of rain. Life-threatening flash flooding and mudslides are major concerns. Parts of Hawaii are still recovering from Hurricane Lala, and thousands are still without power. A convicted killer in Texas has lost a bid for a new trial.
6: The defense team for Carmelo Anthony is planning to appeal after a Texas judge denied him a new trial. Saturday's order does not detail the reasoning. Anthony was convicted of murder and sentenced to 35 years in prison in June for 2025 stabbing death of 17-year-old Austin Metcalf. Anthony's lawyers argue a new trial is warranted, citing violations of his rights. They also claim an unwritten agreement between his former lawyers and prosecutors was improperly handled.
5: Fox's Jackie Ibanez. She broke barriers for women in Congress. Former U.S. Senator Nancy Kassebaum Baker of Kansas has died. She was 94.
7: Several firsts for Baker. She was the first woman elected to the U.S. Senate without previously having a husband who served in Congress. Baker won election in 1978, serving three terms. She married former Republican Senator Howard Baker of Tennessee in 1996, the first marriage between a man and woman who'd both served in the U.S. Senate. Later in life, she increasingly broke with the Republican Party, endorsing Democrats in several Kansas races. Baker also called for President Donald Trump's impeachment after the January 6, 2021 attack on the U.S. Capitol. This has just gone too far, she told Kansas City's KMBC. Deborah Valentine, Fox News.
5: More devastating Russian attacks on Ukraine. Officials say at least 10 people are dead after drone strikes on the Capitol and other regions. America's listening to Fox News.
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5: Two Phoenix police officers have been fired and arrested after a violent traffic stop. Reporter Austin Walker with Fox 10 has details.
12: Former officers with almost 10 years with the department each, Luis Vasquez Jr. and Antonio Felix, are in custody and fired, charged with a plethora of crimes. From aggravated assault to tampering with evidence, not reporting the stop at all. On August 5th, around 11:30 p.m., a report by Tempe police described what many thought was an attempted carjacking carried out by two men impersonating police officers, but confirmed by the Phoenix police chief, they were both on duty and not wearing their body cameras.
5: The Phoenix police chief admits his department has a lot of work to do. Tragedy at a California theme park has led to a lawsuit. Gina Silva is with Fox 11 in Los Angeles.
14: Christopher Hawley, a 22-year-old San Diego State graduate, had just ridden Six Flags Magic Mountain's X2 roller coaster with his younger brother Alex and their cousin when he suddenly collapsed on June 23, 2022. Christopher was rushed to a nearby hospital where he died the next day. The LA County Medical Examiner ruled his death an accident. Cause of death, blunt head trauma sustained in what the report calls a park ride accident. The Hawley family is suing Six Flags, the ride's manufacturer, and several park employees, alleging the ride was defectively designed and that the park failed to warn riders of the danger.
5: A jury trial is scheduled for September. The streets of downtown D.C. are being transformed into a racetrack. The Freedom 250 Grand Prix will mark IndyCar's first race in the nation's capital. Championship leader Alex Palou will start from the pole. The race begins at 1 p.m. Eastern. You can watch it on Fox. I'm Pam Puso, Fox News.
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1: And this would be a good time for you to call in if you want to talk about strange things you may have seen in the wilderness. Joining us this hour to answer your questions or comments or just talk about things you may have experienced, James Shubsky, MargiesOutdoorStore.com. You can find some of the different reportings there, but they've received over 450 reports plus scores of different things that have been documented in the Great Northwest. And if you want to find them at the Columbia River Gorge, that's where you'll see a lot of these different sightings. And it ranges from the Klickitat, ape, cat, to Bigfoot, to UFOs, to portals. There's a lot that just happens in that region, and it's all centralized over there. What is it about that region? Maybe you're from the Northwest. You're from that Oregon, Washington area, and you've experienced some things too. Give us a call. I would love to hear it. If you want to email me some of your questions, I'm already getting some of them coming in, like Lynn, who emailed a good question. Go ahead and do that. Ryan Recker at coasttocoastam.com. We'll continue with our guest and your questions next. James Shubsky is our guest on Coast to Coast AM.
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1: And welcome back to Coast AM. I'm Ryan Recker. 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Our guest this hour is James Shubsky. You may have possibly seen him maybe on a podcast or a documentary TV show, well-documented up in the Northwest, in particular this area, the Columbia River Gorge, and some of the strange things that happen there. James, are you ready to take some questions from listeners?
8: Absolutely.
1: All right, let's go west of the Rockies to Washington State. Jane is calling in. You're on Coast to Coast AM. Go ahead, Jane.
9: Okay, thank you. Yes, when I was a toddler, very young, only about 2 years old, I had a visitor in my bedroom. I was living in Seattle, Washington, with my parents. TV hadn't quite been invented yet. We didn't have any pets. And this little brownie peeked around the door and looked at me, and I sat up in my bed and looked at him, and he scooted across the floor to my crib, didn't walk, he scooted, and he had a very wide face, he was dressed in rags with like burlap looking material. With dirt. He had dirt. It was like he came out of the ground. He had dirt clinging on to the material. And he looked very old to me. He had wrinkled skin, like brown skin that was wrinkled like a paper bag. And he talked and talked and talked. And I just sat there and listened. But I couldn't understand what he was saying, and it's kind of a bucket list of mine that I want to go get some regression therapy to see if I can find out what he said.
1: Well, Jane, do you know roughly what year this would have been?
9: Yeah, about 1948.
1: Okay. It sounds like pretty remarkable you can remember being that young and still have recollections of what may have happened. So, James, I know you talked about small humanoids. This sounds like something different, but what does that sound like to you?
8: You know, it's a remarkable tale, and thank you so much for sharing it. And, you know, we, as I've been investigating things, we have had reports of small humanoids, and the ones that that are springing to my mind are they're slightly larger than the one you're describing, but we have a number of petroglyphs out here. So these are rock art, and the Columbia River Gorge is one of the longest inhabited places in North America. It is absolutely certain that people have lived here for more than 10,000 years, and the stories around who created these petroglyphs are that they're small people. No more than 12 inches tall. It's said that they wore clothing made from rabbit's fur, woven rabbit's fur, and they come from the earth. And so the thing that you experienced is something which has a very long tradition within human history. And so I encourage you to... I'm actually very proud of you for having not dismissed it, for acknowledging the reality of your experience. And just know, I mean, I don't have anything precisely that's been reported to me, but I do know from the ethnographies and the deep history research that I've done that your experience is a common part of the human experience that dates back, you know, well over 40,000 years. And so... thank you for sharing, and I do hope that you're able to figure out what was said to you. Oftentimes,
1: yeah, real quick, I was going to say, Jane, are you still there?
9: Yes, I am.
1: Okay, well, just real quick, before you share that point, James, sorry, but you mentioned this little creature was wearing burlap sack. Was it like wearing it like clothing?
9: Yes, he had clothes on that looked like burlap, brown. It was brown in color. And he had a hood over his head. I couldn't see what his hair looked like or if he even had hair. And he looked very ancient to me, you know, and it wasn't a dream. It was real. It really happened.
1: Yeah.
9: And it was so vivid that I just never forgot it.
1: Yeah, and that was one other point I wanted to bring up while Jane was still there, James. So the clothes aspect of it, normally when we see things like this depicted, small humanoids, aliens, whatever, they're not wearing clothes. You don't see a Bigfoot wearing shorts, you know, when it comes to, like, eyewitness depictions of it. You ever hear reports of that, that they're wearing clothes?
8: Yeah, like I said, in these tribal traditional tales, wearing clothes is a core part of that small human, or the little people is what they call them out here in the Northwest. But they do wear clothes, and they have their own culture, and I think the belief out here is that they come from the underground realm. And so this notion, your intuition, even as a two-year-old child, was in alignment with what tribal traditions have been talking about for literally thousands and thousands of years.
1: Wow. Okay. I stepped over your point that you're trying to make there, and you were praising her for not only remembering, but also reporting it and not giving up over all these years, which is an important thing, too, because considering that this happened in the 1940s, a lot of years have been separated from that moment.
8: Yeah. And, you know, it's amazing because so many people, they think that their lives are dull and boring and they just go to work and, you know, nothing is really happening. And yet when something extraordinary happens, they oftentimes will normalize it and, you know, sort of say, oh, that really didn't happen. Or they'll explain it away in another, you know, by a more mundane means. And it took me a long time with this reporting program to put my ego aside, because oftentimes when you deny someone else's experience or your own experience, it's because you don't want to seem like a fool. You don't want to seem like you're gullible or you've fallen for something which is couldn't be real. And what I've learned after talking to well over 450 people is that when you give yourself a little bit of space to entertain the notion that what happened may have been real, I have found that the world becomes a much more wondrous place, a much more beautiful place. And also, once you get one report, you begin to see patterns, and more people have similar reports, and that what you thought was just an isolated experience for yourself actually has happened to more and more people. And, you know, for me, that's one of the biggest joys of this whole project, is being able to help people make sense of their experiences and you sort of show them the ways in which other people have experienced similar things.
1: Right. Okay. Let's go east of the Rockies, and Melissa is in South Carolina. Melissa, you're on Coast to Coast AM. Go ahead.
10: Hello. Thank you. Fun show. Ryan, you're a wonderful host. It's always fun to listen to you.
1: Having a good time. Thank you.
10: This is a really interesting show, and I had to call. I had an experience that wasn't on a spiritual level or anything like that. It was totally real. My parents lived in Winter Haven, Florida, so I'm talking about the exact opposite, as far away from you as I can get. Uh-huh. I would go visit them, and they lived in one of the retiree communities, and they were bordering in Winter Haven on a forest reserve because they were protecting the Florida Panthers. They were endangered, and they were trying to build back the population. So every time I would go down there, I was hoping to see one, and I never did. And like maybe 3 or 4 years into it, my mom and I were driving, I think it was Highway 17 to Kissimmee, Haines City, kind of north of Winter Haven, and getting ready to get to this big intersection where it was a real busy road with commercial buildings on the four corners. And we were up maybe 8 feet above the road, and there was a culvert down below, just kind of scrubby root trees and things like that. And there was a culvert with a circular concrete area ready to go under the road. And I said, Mom, I see a Florida panther. And
8: oh, how cool.
10: I said, it's like 5 or 6 feet long. Its tail is just as long. It's dark black. And she said, Florida panthers are tan. What did I see?
8: Hmm. You know, of course, as I researched the black cats out here, I've heard that there are reports of panthers all across the country. And back when America was being first settled, reports of black panthers were very common. And for whatever reason, modern science refuses to acknowledge their existence. It's very likely that you did see a black cat. So this would probably be something related to a jaguar. And it is... don't doubt yourself. I would say that if you believe that you saw a black cat, It's very possible that you did. Your mom is correct. Cougars or North American mountain lions do have tan fur, and that is what science recognizes. Science also refused to recognize the existence of Komodo dragons. They thought they were the fantasies of ignorant fishermen until they actually went out to the islands in Indonesia and saw them. Same thing with gorillas, those big gorillas in Africa. They were reported for over 2,000 years before science finally recognized them as being real. And so I would say that you very likely saw one of the North American Black Panthers, and that the first settlers saw when they first came here.
1: Cool. Well, that's kind of neat. Be able to check those things out in person. Thank you very much for the call. Let me get a couple of email questions here that are kind of interesting. One person emailed in. They said, Eric from Brandon, Oregon, great show, been listening a long time, Pacific Northwest, a lot of Sasquatch sightings on the Oregon side of the gorge over the decades. Ask James if this ape cat has been seen on the Oregon side of the gorge also. So that was from
8: absolutely.
1: Brandon, yeah.
8: Yeah, so the question, has the ape cat been seen on the Oregon side? Yes, in fact, one of the patrol officers from the Skamania County Sheriff's Department hunts in the Deschutes River area, which is sort of the eastern half of the gorge. And I was sharing with the Sheriff's Department my maps and showing them where some of the locations were. And they said, oh my gosh, yeah, I saw one. And right where I had an ape cat sighting is where his hunting grounds were, where he saw it as well. So we've seen them all along the Columbia River banks. We've had them reported in the town of Mosier, near the town of Hood River, and around the town of the Dalles, which was the end of the Oregon Trail.
1: Yeah. Going back to the protections that Bigfoot will have in that area, I think you said on the Oregon side they're protected. So what does that mean exactly? Is that just kind of one of those gimmicky things to, you know, get people to pay attention to it? Or do they believe that if a Bigfoot is found in that region, it's almost a certainty if someone would shoot it? So they want to try to preserve it in the sense that they're almost acknowledging that they're real there.
8: Yeah. So to answer that question, it's very real. So the whole county is considered a Sasquatch sanctuary. And the original legislation said that if you shoot and kill a Bigfoot creature in Skamania County, you'll be charged with manslaughter and all of the criminal penalties that go along with that, including, I think, up to 5 years in jail and a $50,000 fine. So it's deadly serious out here. And it came about, I think, for two reasons. You know, one was they wanted to protect the Sasquatch that were out here. You know, just about everybody who we met when we first came down here, my wife and I were kind of bewildered. But everyone who's had family here for more than one generation, somebody in their family, if not they themselves, has seen a Sasquatch, encountered one in some way, whether it's, you know, footprints or vocalizations or actual visual sighting of them. And to the people out here, these creatures are very real. The Native Americans who live out here, they think it's silly that white folks doubt the existence of Bigfoot. People have come into the store and they've said, yeah, we have basically treaties with the forest people about certain berry picking areas and mushroom gathering areas and fishing areas. And so it's a very real phenomenon to the people who live here. And it sounds so alien that when you've spent your whole life being told Bigfoot is a myth, to encounter an entire culture of people who, to them, it's a very real thing. And so so the first thing is, let's protect the Sasquatch. These are intelligent to the Native Americans. They're basically their neighbors. And then the other thing is that it's extremely dangerous to have people running around coming into our county with high-powered rifles and shooting at things that look like humans. And so there's a clear public safety issue involved as well.
1: Yeah, I would understand that side of it. So another question came in from John in Charlotte, North Carolina. Said, please ask James, since everyone now has 4K HD cameras with their phone. Why don't we see more clear photos of these things?
8: You know, that's a good question. And I don't know how much time he spent in the wilderness. Just the other day, I had an elk herd in my yard. And elk are enormous creatures, right? They are, some of them can be, you know, 8 to 9 to 10 feet long. They weigh, you know, up to 1,100 pounds. And they're basically the size of a horse. And when they are in the woods, just, you know, two or three trees in, you can barely make them out. So there's one part of it, like a lot of people don't understand how hard it is to take pictures of animals in the wilderness, especially in a wooded area. You know, I've been, you know, 20 feet away from black bear and try to take a picture of it, and it doesn't come out well. I know that sounds like an excuse. That's not the end of the story, but there are physical limitations in terms of just taking pictures of creatures in the forest. But also, I think that particularly the Sasquatch may be able to manipulate these electromagnetic fields. Kind of a long story as to why I think that, and influence some photography. But there are some very good pictures of Sasquatch out there, and I don't think it's the evidence. I think it's the audience that has a problem with a lot of what's being shown out there.
1: All right, we might have to ask you about why you think Bigfoot can manipulate these electromagnetic fields after the break, but I do want to get some more callers lined up, so give us a call now if you have a question or comment for James Shubsky. He is someone that runs the Margie's Outdoor Store. You can find them online, the Columbia River Gorge in that region. That's a hot spot for a lot of weird and strange things. He does his best to try to explain them. Feel free to share your experiences with us here on Coast to Coast AM. 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
2: Stevens, Iran now pushing back after Treasury Secretary Scott Bessent says the U.S. will unveil what he calls the toughest sanctions in history against Iran tomorrow on Monday.
3: Iran's leaders are issuing new statements hinting at what they claim will be a new post-war order in the Gulf, which could leave the U.S. sidelined.
2: Fox's Jonathan Hunt, a historic IndyCar event racing taking place in the nation's capital today.
4: IndyCar drivers will race through the streets of the nation's capital today for the first ever Freedom 250 Grand Prix. The circuit runs 1.66 miles along the National Mall and down Pennsylvania Avenue, giving drivers the chance to race past historic landmarks like the Washington Monument and the U.S. Capitol.
2: Fox's Tony Genualdo. The action begins at 1 p.m. on Fox. 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
11: Dusty went a muck road, when along came a semi with a high-end canvas-covered load.

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1: A lot of weird stuff out there. If you've traveled, you may have seen some things, but if you're at Pacific Northwest, then you may have seen some very strange things like the Klickitat ape cat, just like James Shubsky has described here. You can find a picture at coasttocoastam.com. He launched a paranormal reporting program at his store, the Margie's Outdoor Store, so maybe you've seen some things there, or maybe you've reported, or maybe you want to share. You can report through the radio here by calling in, kind of an informal reporting, but what have you seen? Give us a call. James Shubsky will be here to give his insights, things that he's heard. And when he's taken as many reports as he has, he may be able to relate it to something he's experienced himself. So feel free to give us a call now. We'll take some more of those coming up. By the way, paranormaldate.com, if you're looking for someone to hang out with that likes these type of things, not everyone does. You know, some people easily dismiss it. Some people are looking for this type of connection where they can share this in common, where they don't have to feel like they're going to be shamed. And that was kind of the idea, I guess, of Margie's Outdoor Store. You need to be able to report these things with an open mind. And boy, did they come in. And you know what? The more you hear about it, the more convinced you become that it's out there. But some people, they don't want to be convinced. You know, that may not be for them. But if you're looking for someone that enjoys this type of stuff, paranormaldate.com. That might be a good place to start. We have a link on our website as well. All right. James Shubsky, our guest. We'll continue with him after the break. I'm Ryan Recker. Feel free to email me, ryanrecker@coasttocoastam.com. Don't go anywhere.
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1: And welcome back to Coast AM. I'm Ryan Recker, and our guest here for the next 20 minutes or so. If you want to call in and talk about some of the strange things you've seen, James Shubsky is part of Margie'sOutdoorStore.com. I like that you implement Bigfoot right in your logo. I think that was a good choice. I had one person email me, and they said, what kind of stuff do you sell at your store? Is it mostly Sasquatch key rings and things? James?
5: There we go.
1: Yeah. Sorry. I missed the first part of that sentence there. But what kind of things do you sell at your store?
5: We have won Best Outdoor Outfitter in the Gorge 3 years. And so we sell outdoor equipment. Like if you are going out on an adventure, you know, whether it be, you know, camping stove fuel or, you know, those type of things, bear spray, that kind of stuff. So we have a full range of that kind of thing. But we also have a lot of other fun stuff. Of course, we do have some Sasquatch stuff, you know, and t-shirts and things like that. But we also have, you know, a collection of tarot cards, and we sell a lot of rock crystals, and it's a very eclectic place. We say it's one of the most unusual stores in the world. And because we've got a paranormal reporting program and we've got the outdoor adventure gear, we also have a thing called the Heroes Chamber. And based on some of my previous professional work, I used to work for Wizards of the Coast, the company makes Dungeons and Dragons and Magic the Gathering.
1: Oh, sure. Yeah.
5: And, you know, I've done licensing deals with Star Wars and stuff like that. So we have, you know, some fun props from the Lord of the Rings movies and, you know, Indiana Jones and stuff like that. And so it's like I said, we call it the most unusual store in the world. It's wonderfully weird. And so outdoor adventure gear and lots of other fun stuff.
1: Wizards of the Coast, very interesting company to have on your resume. You ready to take some more calls from listeners?
5: I'd be delighted to.
1: And I know I might be mispronouncing this name. From southern New Jersey, east of the Rockies, is it Helene? Is that, or is it Helen? I apologize.
6: Thank you for having me, gentlemen. I'm calling from South Jersey, and my experiences happened in my own little home, which is located on a beautiful little cul-de-sac away from the city. And I have one experience of a UFO, which I think I could explain. And I had a haunting, which remains a mystery. Very quickly, I am 35 miles southwest of McGuire Air Force Base. Mm-hmm. But one Saturday night, I'm sitting in my backyard, and I see a bright green light in the sky. It's perfectly round. And it's moving in a diagonal direction. And then about 11 seconds when it starts to disappear behind another diagonal line, which is invisible. Long story short, I know an Air Force captain, and I call him, and sure enough, he tells me that the Air Force is doing experiments with invisibility. The interesting thing is that it was so perfectly flat that I could not determine its size or proximity. Second story very quickly. I had a contractor over to put siding on my home. We had to measure my home. I took my device outside. It was a warm day. And nothing ever happens on my five home cul-de-sac. So I leave the door ajar. Even though I came from the city and I was in the habit of always locking up, we needed only about 8 minutes to measure my house and then put the data into his phone. So I left the door ajar. Even though I have a dead bolt, which you can only operate from the inside. I live alone. There's also a key that I use. I didn't have the alarm set. So the door is ajar. We do what we have to do. and we come back to the front door. Well, the deadbolt is on. How did that happen?
5: Oh, wow.
1: Okay.
6: So I very quickly, I run to the back window of my sunroom around the back, open it up, climb in, get the contractor in. We run to the front door, which is now wide open, and I think I have a burglar. My thumb is on 911. I run through the house very quickly. My doors were never moved. My valuables are exactly where I put them. No one was in my home.
1: Okay, well,
6: the contractor, pardon me?
1: I was going to give James a chance to respond to that. All right.
6: I'm sorry.
1: Going and
6: I was going to say
1: James,
6: know all the details.
1: Oh, we got it. I mean, that's fascinating, because when I hear about these stories, it's always finding these things out in the wilderness, but James,
6: details.
1: Oh, we got it. I mean, that's fascinating, because when I hear about these stories, it's always finding these things out in the wilderness, but James,

0: Reminds me, there is an old courthouse in the Dalles, Oregon, which is, within the gorge, and it was the site of the last public hanging in Oregon. So this is a well-known haunted area. What's similar is that it's now been turned into a restaurant, and the people who work there report doors being locked and unlocked unexpectedly, alarms going off, and they attribute it to poltergeist activity, so ghost activity. There's also an, there's another building that is now the community college, and that used to be a tuberculosis ward back in the 1920s, and that is another place where we hear stories about people will go into the elevator, they'll try to go to the third floor. They'll instead get taken to the basement where the morgue, the refrigerated morgue was for this tuberculosis hospital. And so the idea that a poltergeist or a ghost may be fiddling with doors is definitely something that we get reported in the store. So I don't think that your idea that it may have been a ghost that did something like that it is definitely supported by some of the reports we received.
1: I wanted to touch on a few things that you mentioned, the Air Force base nearby. Have you ever considered experimentation going on by the government, some of the explanations for some of these cryptids, perhaps mutations, things like that, that were man-made, and that's what you're seeing in the wild?
0: Just upriver from us was the Hanford nuclear site. This was a part of the Manhattan Project. This was the place where they actually built the world's first nuclear reactor and forged the plutonium for the first atomic weapons. And then during the Cold War, it went into overdrive, and it became called the Apocalypse Factory because they produced enough plutonium for 60,000 nuclear weapons. The reason why that's interesting is that from day one, they had an animal testing program out there, and it is 100% confirmed that they were doing radiation experiments on apex predators, and then those apex predators escaped. Specifically, there were alligators out there, and they had, when we listened to the guys who ran these programs, who are now on like oral history interviews done with them, they talk about this animal testing program, which could ha they could house 1,000 large animals there at a time. Well, we think that the Klickitat ape cat may have also been a part of that program. During the 1950s and 60s, the U.S. government started using dolphins to guard some of our most sensitive nuclear sites. And this is particularly the ones along waterways, like the Bangor Sub Base up here in Washington State, because they were much more effective at finding scuba divers. And so you could train a dolphin to identify somebody. And, basically they had a system where they could have the dolphins capture enemy divers. But that system only works in the salt water. And this Hanford nuclear site is along the Columbia River, which is freshwater. And so if your job was to protect the Hanford nuclear site, you would want to replicate, you'd want to create a sentinel creature that could guard that site. And so you might look at alligators, but you would absolutely look at black jaguars. These are some of the most effective riverine hunters in the world. Jaguars can hold their breath for 15 minutes. They can swim 1 kilometer in the open ocean. They've got night vision 6 times better than a human being. And there's quite a bit of evidence, but we believe that they were trying to create a sentinel creature, basically a hybrid jaguar, to guard this nuclear facility. Just like the alligators, these creatures outsmarted the scientists and escaped. And once they escaped, they couldn't recapture them. And so the alligator story is well known to history. And if we extrapolate that just a little bit, it's one of the most rational explanations for why we have these very large black cats running around Klickitat County and Skamania County, and why a percentage of that population may have some genetic defects in its facial structure.
1: Okay, let's go back to the wild card line, and Dan is trucking through Tennessee. Dan, you're on Coast to Coast AM. Go ahead.
2: Hey, good morning. Just a quick story. I was driving local at night and around Austin, Texas, and I come around this S curve in town. It's a suburbia, and there was, I don't know, waist high.

0: grass on the other side of this boulevard, and right there in that grass, I seen this great big black cat head. It must have been, you know, 3 or 4 feet high. The grass was tall is what I'm saying, and I just seen this head poke through the grass, and I'm coming out of this S-curve. Just seen it for a second, but its eyes kind of flashed in my headlights. So I didn't see the body. I didn't see anything but that big old black head.
1: Yeah. Where again were you traveling when you saw that?
0: That was Central Texas, just outside Austin, Texas.
1: Oh, okay. Wow. That's a remarkable story. And yeah, so many of our reports are like that, where it's just a fleeting glimpse of what you've seen. Here in the gorge, people have seen this cat along the side of the road, and one guy said that it was as tall as the hood of his Jeep Rubicon. We've had other folks say that it leapt across the road in front of them, and its body stretched from the white line through the double yellow to the white line on the other side. So remarkable encounter, and very likely you saw, if not a jaguar, something else. But it seems like these cats are out there.
2: Yeah. It almost sounds like you're talking slang. Those cats are out there. Let's go back to the wild card line, and Sharon is in Erie, Pennsylvania. Sharon, you're on Coast to Coast AM. Go ahead.
3: Hi, good morning. Yeah, my name's Sharon. I'm from Erie, Pennsylvania. In 1955, when I was only 2 years old, I had a real, it wasn't like a vision. I saw this Plains Indian woman, and she was weaving a rug. And, okay, now it's October 2025. I put the Oregon Trail up on my wall. I cut all the states involved out of a huge atlas, road atlas. I taped them all together and traced the whole line from Independence, Missouri. Guess where they ended up? Around the Columbia River Gorge.
1: Yep.
3: Yeah. Mm-hmm. It was the remaining survivors from Independence, Missouri, and whoever else they picked up that lived through it. But the Plains Indian woman that I saw in 55, she feeds me this information, and I put that damn wall up. That map up on the wall, it goes the whole length of my living room, damn near, you know. It does, you know, and I
1: That's
3: had to
1: awesome.
3: Angle it. But she feeds me information. I saw her in 55. I heard a previous listener, you never forget something like that. She saw something in the 40s. You never forget something like that.
1: Yeah.
3: So when I saw her in 55, I ended up writing a poem about her in 79. You know, I never, ever forget her. And she's telling me, put this map on your wall. I did. You know, okay, fine. I don't remember her telling me, but after I do it, it's like, oh, okay. You know, I just do it. And, she said, you know what? You're listening to Coast, and all these people are going, oh, it's government testing sites and blah, blah, blah, right? And I'm sitting here, well, not laughing. I shouldn't laugh at someone else's experience. But it's like all them people from Independence, Missouri, the ones that lived through it, they all ended up around that Columbia River Gorge around that area.
2: Yeah, mm-hmm. Thank you very much, Sharon, for the call, for the sake of time. James, any thoughts on that?
1: Yeah, you know, we have a number of people with those kind of experiences, and it's fascinating because it often happens in childhood when someone's barriers to unusual experiences are lower. As you get older, you start to build up, you know, that ego, and you don't want you're more likely to deny that kind of experience. It's fascinating to me that when they're young, you have this experience and you remember it. And that's what we see often with these reports, is that these experiences, which are outside of the norm, are so unusual and so different that you never forget about them. And it's very often you don't have anyone to talk to about them.
2: Yeah.
1: And that's one of the things that we really work on, is making our place safe landing zones.
2: Yeah, margiesoutdoorstore.com. You can see some reports and different things that have been reported there. And James Shubsky, thank you so much for joining us tonight on Coast to Coast. We really appreciate it.
1: It was my true pleasure. Thank you so much for having me.
2: A lot of people to thank. Adam Thompson, Michael Cosio, Dan Galanti, Donna Walker, Tom Danheiser, Gina Salvetti, Sue Trikas, Bill May, Lex Lonehood, Sean Latasseur, my mentor Phil Tower, the legends George Norrie and Art Bell who make this all possible, and you. I'm not sure the next time I'll be in, hopefully in the next couple of weeks. If you want to email me in between, RyanRecker@coasttocoastam.com. 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
8: Even more tension. I'm Paul Stevens, Fox News. Tensions rising again between the U.S. and Iran. Iran warning its Gulf neighbors not to join President Trump's new economic campaign, threatening retaliation if they cooperate with Washington. Meantime, traffic through the Strait of Hormuz has surged as ships increasingly use an Oman-backed corridor. And Pakistan's army chief is set to visit Tehran tomorrow, Monday, for talks with Iranian officials. In Ukraine, meantime, Russia attacks are intensifying. At least 16 people killed in a Russian drone strike on a shopping center in the hometown of President Zelensky. Another Russian attack killed 7 people across Ukraine. Zelensky appealing for more air defense missiles as France pledges to speed up deliveries. The world's top tennis stars arriving in New York for this year's final Grand Slam event. And this year, the U.S. Open comes with a new security measure. The NYPD said to have new authority to take down unauthorized drones floating over that tournament.
9: Qualifying and fan week for the 2026 U.S. Open kicks off Sunday at the USTA Billie Jean King National Tennis Center in Queens. More than 1 million fans are expected to attend the tournament, which runs through Saturday, September 13th. In preparation, the New York Police Department announced a new counterterrorism authority that will independently take down unauthorized drones in the area using specialized electronic tools. This marks the first event in the U.S. where local law enforcement can do this. It's a result of the Federal Safer Skies Act, which Congress passed last year. For more details about the tournament, folks can go to usopen.org. Kristen Goodwin, Fox News.
8: Texas judge denying Carmelo Anthony's request for a new trial. Anthony was convicted of murder in the fatal stabbing of 17-year-old Austin Metcalf at a high school track meet last year. He was sentenced to 35 years in prison. Anthony's legal team plans an appeal. 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
8: The son of a former Atlanta Falcons player and former Real Housewives star now facing criminal charges. Caitlin Pratt with Fox 5 in Atlanta.
14: 15-year-old Croy Bierman Jr., the son of Kim Zolciak and Croy Bierman Sr., is accused of aggravated sodomy and has been charged as an adult. Charges stem from an incident involving an acquaintance at a Lifetime gym on North Point Parkway back in April. Investigators say Bierman forced himself on the victim in a co-ed sauna. Authorities have reportedly obtained video from the location showing both parties at the scene of the alleged crime. Bierman is behind bars in a juvenile facility after his arrest Monday. He's going to be going before a Fulton County judge next month.
8: Georgia law requires the case to start in adult court, but prosecutors say they could decide to move it to juvenile court. Tariff relief is being granted to encourage more beef imports into the U.S.
15: Tariffs on imported beef will be suspended for the next 3 months. President Trump made the announcement Friday on his Truth Social platform. The 90-day suspension, according to the president, is to help lower the cost of beef to American consumers. And as part of an agreement with importers, the beef will be sold at 25% below market price. The order covers 300,000 pounds of imported beef. The president insists it will provide relief to families while still giving the American cattle industry chances to grow herds to eventually produce more domestic beef. Eben Brown, Fox News.
8: A fast-moving wildfire outside Reno, Nevada, burning more than 10,500 acres. The Hawk Fire being driven by strong winds, creating a serious threat to nearby homes and communities. Nevada Governor Joe Lombardo declaring a state of emergency in Washoe County. Reno police are urging residents to check the official evacuation info as firefighters work to protect lives and property. I'm Paul Stevens. This is Fox News.
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from the Great Lakes. On the other side of Erie, I'm Ryan Recker, your host tonight on Coast to Coast AM. A lot to get to on the show, including our first guest, Carlos Acevedo, on The Exorcist. What's true? What's the myth? What are the real world effects of a movie like that? He wrote a book. We'll have Carlos on in the first half. The second half, James Shubsky. Shubsky is part of Maggie's Outdoor Store, and he documents the paranormal in that area outside of Portland. A lot of weird stuff. If you go to coasttocoastam.com, you can actually see images of what looks like a creature that's kind of like a Black Panther that's seen in the area of the Columbia River Gorge. It's a weird-looking animal, and there's a lot of reports of it, and there's a lot of weird stuff that happens. So we'll talk to James in the second half of the show here. I want to thank everyone that's emailed me. Last night we had what I thought was a fantastic open lines. One of the weird things that happened during open lines, and the best way to describe it, is if you take a super bouncy ball and you throw it in a concrete room, and the ball just bounces off the ceiling, the walls, the floor, back to the ceiling, to the... That was open lines last night, and I received, dozens of emails that I tried to reply to before the show here today, and all the emails were, wow, what a crazy open lines from last night. If you want to, go download the podcast. If you're an insider, that'd be easy for you to do and listen to it from yesterday, but it was, a lot of people said, wow, a lot of crazies came out last night. And I thought, no, not at all. I love the randomness. I love that we had so many different directions that the show went into last night. And I love when I get emails like that too. So thank you for everyone that sends the email to Ryan Recker at coasttocoastam.com. That's what it's all about. When we come back, Carlos Acevedo in The Exorcist. Next on Coast to Coast AM.

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3: And joining us now is an author who wrote the book, The Devil Inside, The Dark Legacy of the Exorcist. Going beyond the mist to examine the original case that inspired the novel and really the American public reaction to it. Carlos Acevedo, thank you so much for joining us on Coast to Coast AM.
4: Thank you, Ryan. Thank you for having me.
3: I figure when you're writing a book called The Devil Inside, The Dark Legacy of the Exorcist, there's probably some demonic things working against you. I would almost assume that as you are progressing through your book and doing your research, that a lot of strange things started to happen to you, if I had to guess.
4: Well, you wouldn't be wrong if you guessed that, actually.
3: Well, what happened?
4: Well, I was halfway through the book when I got COVID. And I got a pretty bad case of COVID, and it laid me up for about a month. And I barely remember anything from that time, actually. And I was a little foggy for a few months after that. So it really interrupted the flow of the book. It actually delayed the publication of the book, and I really had to do a refresher course for tonight because I forgot just about everything that I wrote.
3: Is that right? Yeah. Isn't that something, how that works?
4: Yeah, it's amazing. I guess Pazuzu
3: died. Just like the actual subject matter of the book, when you're writing about the devil or anything along those lines, I just assume you're going to get attacked spiritually, in a way where you know that you're welcoming in some pretty dark things. So dark things, if they see that welcome sign, they're going to just be attracted to you.
4: Yeah, that could be. I have a similar issue with the latest book I'm writing, which is about satanic cults and crimes. And it's just very depressing to read about it. And I actually gave up researching it for a while because, you know, the mental toll really gets on you after a while.
3: What did you learn about the making of The Exorcist? Did you find any similarities of when they were making that film and when you were writing that book, some of the strange things that may have been happening to them could have been happening to you?
4: Oh, no, I wouldn't go that far. Definitely not. I would definitely go that far. Other than COVID, I was okay, other than COVID. But I did forget a lot of what happened. So it's possible that I wasn't okay. But I think I was okay at the time, other than the COVID, But other than that, I didn't get any sort of bad vibes. To me, it's a film. It's one of the most expensive films produced in the 1970s. It cost more than Star Wars. It cost about the same as Jaws. It cost twice as much as The Godfather. So it's essentially a Hollywood film. And I didn't take it as possibly being spiritually attacked at any point.
3: Okay. Well, when you look at a movie like that and you see all the things that are happening there, you sometimes wonder what it was, what inspired it, what was real, what wasn't. Tell us about the movie The Exorcist. What did you find were some of the real life happenings that inspired it that may have, I guess, frightened you in a way? Because there's a lot of frightening things in that movie.
4: Well, as a film, it creeped me out a little bit as a kid. It wasn't my favorite horror film. I was definitely a horror nut when I was a kid. And that's one of the things that separates this book from other Exorcist books, is I have a feel for the genre of the horror film. But the strangest things are about the original case, which is the Hung Killer case, which took place in 1949. Between Maryland and St. Louis, where a young 14-year-old kid named Ronald Honkiller underwent a series of exorcisms. And one of the strangest things I found out in researching this book is that Ronald had already had a sort of exorcism before the Catholic priests came onto the scene. And that sort of really kept. It's almost as if the Catholics were late, they were late to save the day. And that was pretty interesting, finding that out.
3: Finding that, there was, that sort of history with the case. Okay, so there was an exorcism before the exorcism? Is that what you're saying?
4: of a sort. So Ronald Honkiller, he had a favorite aunt. Her name was Matilda. And according to sources, she was a spiritualist. And she taught him how to use a Ouija board. And some people doubt that, but at least two pretty good sources have written that in their books. And so she was very ill. And Ronald was very close to her. And some people might say he was a little too close to her. But she was basically on the way out, to put it in a cheap way, I guess. And that's when these things start happening, the phenomena, the bed moving, the noises, the scratches, etc. And the family got upset, obviously. So the first thing they did was call in a seance. They arranged a seance to figure out what was happening. So that's the first supernatural thing that came about in the Hung Killer case. And eventually, only a week and a half after the phenomena began, Aunt Matilda died.
3: Okay. What was the distance? How long after this happened she died?
4: Well, Ronald started having trouble January 15th, 1949. And she had multiple sclerosis, so she was not going to last very long. And she died January January 26th. I could be wrong about that. But she died shortly thereafter. And after that, things got worse.
3: Right. I almost find like instances like that, when you say they were close and you hear about these things sort of happening and then the floodgates start to open after she's gone, do you feel like she was holding something back? Do you think there could have been something there where there's something to that? Because you mentioned there's some documented, the exorcism before the exorcist. Do you think that maybe after her passing, she was the only thing that was stopping these bad demons from coming in, and that's why all these bad things happened after she passed?
4: No, I think it was more a case of Ron trying to get to her. According to one book, he pulled out a Ouija board and tried to contact her after she died. Mm-hmm. All of his problems basically came from, were triggered by her last illness and then her death. And Ronald was already a sort of a troubled kid. His parents were religious and they didn't let him do much. And he had troubles in school. Mm-hmm. And I think her death triggered a response in him, which I don't think is demonic possession. But there was a reverend, Lutheran reverend named Luther Miles Schultz, who believed it was poltergeist activity.
3: Right.
4: My own take is that Ronald was 14 years old and had some serious troubles that might have affected him psychosomatically. Mm-hmm. But undergoing exorcisms repeatedly are not fun for anybody, obviously.
3: Yeah. When you say repeatedly, how many different attempted exorcisms were there?
4: Well, there's been a lot of legends and misinformation about the real case. And I would say there's zero in Maryland. Mm-hmm. His aunt had lived in St. Louis, a St. Louis suburb.
3: Right.
4: So the family took Ronald to St. Louis, I guess because of the connection with the aunt. And there he did undergo several exorcisms. It's unclear how many he underwent. But that's where he underwent the real exorcisms, Catholic exorcisms. Because right. Before that, the family had brought in a powwow healer to do a demon cleansing for him. And that was before the Catholics showed up. So that's what I found really interesting, is that the family was already primed, sort of, to believe a supernatural occurrence.
3: Yeah. I think about in the Catholic Church, and this is, you're talking about 1949, roughly, this is when this is going on in St. Louis, is that right?
4: Right, 1949.
3: Yeah, okay. Knowing what we would know in 1949, there's a lot of unexplainable things. In the Catholic Church, of course, very well connected. If you're part of the church, I got to imagine you're calling a priest. If you're a parent and your kid's starting to show some of these different signs, that's not going to be uncommon. I would almost think that if you're a priest and you're called to these sort of situations, I don't know how many other examples of exorcisms they would have had up until that point, but this would have blown these priests away, some of the different stories that they're hearing, if it's depicted the same way it is in the movie.
4: Oh, absolutely. And it's funny that you bring that up, because the two main exorcists were rookies. They had never done anything like this before. And when they finally got the go-ahead, the green light, archdiocese, they actually had to have manuals in hand. They were basically doing on-the-job training.
3: Yeah, so that's good luck with that. What about some of these things we saw in the movie? So what would the priest have walked into in a situation like this? Because, you know, in the movie we see her in the bed and, you know, they're trying to examine and understand the situation. And there's a lot of, you know, foul language and, you know, grotesque things that are going on. What would, in this case, in the real life case, what would the priest have walked into? What would they have seen?
4: I think that's about right. I think Blatty took some of the movie material from an earlier exorcism case in Erling, Iowa, which I think was in the 1920s. He considered the case suspect, but he still used some of the things that happened there, and that happened to be a young woman. So he applied some of that to the Hunkeller case and made the exorcist. But that's about right. The woman in Erling, Iowa, supposedly vomited, just like in the movie, Linda Blair. sins, the cursing, prodigious physical strength, that kind of thing. And so I think you got it on the head. You hit it on the head. That's exactly what they've been walking into with this kid who either was the victim of poltergeist or he had a serious mental disorder, essentially.
3: Right. Well, even so, how old was the kid at the time in this case?
4: 14. He was 14 years old.
3: 14. Okay. It's 1949. It's a 14-year-old. I think about what kids today are exposed to. They have the internet. Like, they can learn some things that they shouldn't learn at that age. I don't know what he would have been exposed to that would have, you know, perhaps given him certain vocabulary or understandings in the world that a 14-year-old may not have experienced up until that point. So I'm guessing some of these priests would have heard and seen some things that an average 14-year-old would have no idea about that may have tipped them off. There could have been something else going on here, something supernatural.
4: Yeah, that's a good point, because I'm not a believer in this being a demonic possession case, but that, what you just said, is one of the only things that gives me pause, is how in 1949, there's no internet, there's no cable TV, there's no TV, there's no television whatsoever.
3: Right.
4: How does this kid pick this stuff up and then blurt it out to the priests in rabid fashion, right? He's angry, he's thrashing about, he's powerful, etc. And that really is the only reason I would think that I could change my mind about this case. But it's true. On the other hand, there were some, you know, cheesy possession Hollywood movies in the 40s. But, you know, the movies don't circulate back then like they do now.
3: What kind of movies, like give me, because you said you studied the horror genre, what kind of movies would have been available at that time that I guess he could have been exposed to, or at least the concept of some of these movies, if he saw a poster, for example, what was available at that point?
4: Well, there was, you know, let's just say he started going to movies when he was 10 or 11 or something like that. Then the most obvious ones are, the Draculas from Universal, which has a Catholic underpinning, even though that may sound strange. There were the movies by Val Lewton that came out in the 40s. The Seventh Victim, for example, is about a satanic cult. Mm-hmm. And I think there was a ghost movie, a couple of ghost movies, The Uninvited was one. And Rebecca by Hitchcock, she is sort of, it's a red herring, but she's sort of possessed in the movie, etc. So there's that. There were also a couple of novels whose, you know, long forgotten novels whose names even I have forgotten. But you're right. There wasn't enough in the air, in the cultural air.
3: Source material. Exactly. Because, you know, there's only a certain amount of things that they know. Like, if my kid comes home and says something that I've never heard them say, the first thing I'd be like, where did you learn that? Where did you hear that from? Who did you hear that from? I would have to do a little bit of a forensic analysis to try to figure out the source of it. Because if it was something that they heard from school, okay, now we got to talk about it. If it was something they found on YouTube, all right, I guess we're not watching YouTube anymore. You know, so when you're that age in 1949, there has to be a source for some of it, but if you're talking to the point where you don't know where the source is coming from and they're saying things that even the parents can't track down, that's very troubling. By the way, I want to make sure people know how to find your book, The Devil Inside, The Dark Legacy of the Exorcist. If they wanted to find that, where can they go?
4: Amazon.com. Where everybody goes, right?
3: Is that something you say? So you had to go back and look at your own book to try to recall your memory during that time, because it's amazing, and you probably have refound certain aspects of it that you've forgotten about. Maybe we'll talk about that after the break. And you know, just a little note for our listeners here, I think we may have to try to recall you again. The audio quality is it's a little bit muddy here, so I think during the break, Carlos, we're going to call you back and we're going to try to get you on the other side of this break. We'll try to improve our line here just a little bit. So anyone here listening that's saying that The audio quality is a little bit off. We're going to fix that here on Coast to Coast AM. If you want to give me an email, ryanrecker@coasttocoastam.com. Our guest is the author of the book, The Devil Inside, The Dark Legacy of the Exorcist, Carlos Acevedo. We'll continue with him on Coast to Coast AM.

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2: So, Russia is ramping up attacks on the Ukrainian capital of Kyiv.
3: Ukrainian President Volodymyr Zelensky says they need more Patriot interceptors for defense. But stockpiles are running low due to the war in Iran and 4 years of war between Ukraine and Russia.
2: Fox's Jeff Paul. French President Emmanuel Macron says Paris will send new interceptor missiles to Ukraine. A convicted teenage killer in Texas won't be getting a new trial. A judge denied Carmelo Anthony's request, but did not give a reason for the ruling.
4: Anthony was convicted of murder and sentenced to 35 years in prison in June for 2025 stabbing death of 17-year-old Austin Metcalf.
2: Fox's Jackie Ibanez. Anthony's lawyers will continue working on an appeal. 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
1: And our subject matter for the first couple of hours is the book, The Devil Inside, The Dark Legacy of the Exorcist, and author Carlos Acevedo. 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All right, we'll continue with our guest, Carlos Acevedo, coming up after the break. The Devil Inside is his book, The Dark Legacy of the Exorcist. 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
1: I coughed, and I coughed until I choked 24 hours a day. 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It just stopped it."
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6: And welcome back to Coast AM. I'm your host, Ryan Recker. If you want to email us, ryanrecker@coasttocoastam.com. He's the author of The Devil Inside, The Dark Legacy of the Exorcist. Carlos Acevedo, thank you so much for joining us again tonight.
7: Thanks. I hope this audio is better.
6: I think it is better. I don't know what was happening before, but I don't think I was alone. I think some of the listeners, sometimes it just happens that way where just how it goes. The line gets a little muddied, but I think we got it fixed. You know, I wanted to go back to this case from 1949. And, you know, he's 14 years old. All this stuff is happening. And I wanted to bring up some things that were depicted in the movie The Exorcist, things like speaking a different language. Any evidence that happened in real life?
7: In real life, one of the priests, or he was a Jesuit seminarian at the time, his name was Walter Halloran. And years later, he said that Ronald had not spoken any language other than Latin. And he believed that Ronald had picked up the Latin and was mimicking the priest at the bedside.
6: I see.
7: So other than that, no. No. And Walter Halloran is an interesting father, interesting fellow, because he denies that it was demonic possession completely.
6: Oh, so he thinks the kid was just mimicking what he thought would be possession, or what did he think was going on?
7: Well, he didn't specify that, but the people who spoke to him, you know, believe the kid was seriously troubled. He might have had a kind of like Munchausen syndrome, what they call Munchausen syndrome, or he might have had something else like histrionic personality disorder, that kind of thing. You know, being the center of attention and receiving sympathy or victim status, you know, for people who suffer from that, it becomes obsessive. And people will go to great lengths to achieve those goals, as strange as it sounds to us. And some of these lengths include excruciating pain and discomfort. And when they talk about Ronald being prodigiously strong, the father said, "Yeah, he punched me in the face, but he wasn't Mike Tyson," is what he said, basically.
6: Sure. I mean, I've seen some 14-year-olds in today's terms that it would be like Mike Tyson. I mean, these kids grow up pretty fast today. But Okay, going back to like some of the scratchings, the marks, the words that may have been carved. Any evidence of that?
7: Well, that's a very interesting question because he did have scratches and marks. But there was a diary written by Father John Bishop, who was there in St. Louis, and his diary began on March 9th, 1949. And he wrote in his diary that he saw Ronald scratch himself with the word hell. And that troubled me, obviously. And there are other unexplained scratches. Father Halloran said that there were no words when he saw Ronald and was part of the exorcism. But one thing that most people don't point out and you don't really read anywhere is that Ronald was on barbitol, which is barbiturate. And one of the side effects of barbitol is extreme skin rashes. So that's always a possibility.
6: I see. Yeah.
7: Yeah.
6: So that if he's on medication, that would indicate to me he's seen doctors. Did he see any psychiatrists before seeing the Catholic Church, or did he see any doctors after the fact? Do we know what other people may have seen him?
7: Well, this is the order that everything transpired. First, the aunt dies. The family holds a seance to contact the aunt. Then they bring in a Lutheran minister named Reverend Luther Schultz. Then they bring in a powwow healer for a demon cleansing. And after that, the Lutheran minister succeeds in convincing them to actually take the kid to a doctor. So they took him to a doctor, and the doctor is the one who prescribed the barbitol. And then they took him to a psychiatrist for one session, and the psychiatrist said he seems perfectly normal. He's just a little bit high-strung. And that was essentially the extent of Ronald's ministrations until the Catholics showed up for the exorcism. So he did see a psychiatrist for one session, yes.
6: The psychiatrist might have been in over his head. I mean, from some of the things that we're seeing. But, you know, I guess I don't know what typical behavior of a 14-year-old boy would have been in 1949. I guess there could have been some strange behavior, but it also seems like they probably would have been quick to dismiss it, thinking that they don't want to overdiagnose these things. Like, almost in today's terms, because we're looking at it in 2026, we're quite many decades removed from what the standard practices were from a psychologist. So it's almost hard for me to understand what the parents were going through, what the doctors were going through, because it was just such a different time there that it almost seems like, in a way, I think, okay, the parents are doing everything they possibly can because they love their kid. And at the same time, I think, well, maybe they are projecting some of their own beliefs onto this, and that was interfering with the treatment the kid needed.
7: That is exactly what I think. The real problem for me is that, you know, we spoke about how did he pick up these phrases or these ideas, and I think it was from the people around him. Because immediately, I mean, first his aunt was a spiritualist who taught him how to use the Ouija board. And immediately after the aunt died, the mother says, oh, you're being haunted by your aunt. So she's a little superstitious, and the parents are both religious. And so they also held prayer circles for him, a Lutheran prayer circle. So right away, this kid is being couched in religious terms, religious and supernatural terms. And so immediately, if he's a malingerer or trying to play a victim, etc., he immediately knows how to cue that up.
6: Okay. What happens to, okay, the priests come in. And you see what was documented through that case. What immediately happens to the boy after that? Does things start to clear up? Do things get worse? Do they stay the same? Do they follow him? What immediately happens to the boy after that? Does things start to clear up? Do things get worse? Do they stay the same? Do they follow him? What do we know that happened?

0: called, I guess, self-amputators who want some of their limbs electively amputated. So we know that there's a possibility that people harm themselves, right? So the kid is cured, and after that, the family moves out of Cottage City, Maryland, because, you know, they don't want the publicity, right? Mm-hmm. So they're gone, and he apparently lives a very normal life, and he becomes an employee of NASA for 40 years.
1: And NASA?
0: Yeah. Out of this world. And so no one ever hears from him again. People know who he is, and he was tracked down by some journalists, but he refuses to comment. And, you know, in those days, I guess the journalists were better, I don't know, but, you know, they left him alone. They didn't release his name and bother him any further. He wanted his privacy, and that was that.
1: Oh, wow. That is something else. I guess I didn't know that side of it. They don't have that in the movie, that I remember, at least.
0: But you know,
1: so he goes and just... He lives a normal life after that and just doesn't want to talk about it, and they respect that. That's, to me, another strange thing that you never see in 2026.
0: Oh, exactly. He would have been hounded, I mean, like, you know, mercilessly, right? Every day, right?
1: TMZ would have sent a bus by his house in the hopes that he would come out and wave to him.
0: Maybe two buses. A drone.
1: Maybe.
0: You know, all sorts of things. You know? But one thing that I found fascinating is he died in 2020. After, you know, a lifetime of anonymity, right? I mean, nobody knew anything about him, essentially. But the New York Post tracked down what they called his companion. And they interviewed her. And I have a direct quote from her here about Ronald. She says, he said he wasn't possessed. It was all concocted. He said, I was just a bad boy.
1: Huh. You know, one person emailed in, Cameron was an email, said, read the rumors that this young teenager was well known as a trickster who loved to fool his mother and friends. So when I hear things like that, some quotes towards the end of the life, it was all made up. How much stock do you put into that? Do you look at that as just one data point into many, or do you put a little bit more weight into that?
0: I put a lot more weight into that because your caller is correct. There was a journalist in the late 90s named Mark Obsasnik who tracked down his childhood friends, and they all said Ronald was, A, unpopular, but also a mischief maker, and his best friend said he was never exactly normal. That's almost a direct quote. And also called him a mean bastard.
1: Mm.
0: So, I mean, you know, not trying to cast aspersion on the dead or anything, but that's what they said. And, you know, teenagers, you know, they do weird things. Like, you know, I remember years ago reading about some kid who called in a bomb threat just so he didn't have to go to school, right?
1: Mm. Yeah.
0: You know, so
1: people do that.
0: Yeah.
1: Teenagers, yeah, they don't necessarily make the best decisions, and they don't think of their ramifications, especially at that age, 14 at the time. I would think that at some point, if you're so committed to the act that you've made it your whole personality and you've gone through this trouble of calling in Lutherans and Catholics and psychologists and things, that you'd almost have to stay with it. But it sounds like he gave it up cold turkey and changed his life. I almost think that you would be remorseful if you look back at it and say, okay, that was a mistake, that you would apologize for it as opposed to not tell anyone about it.
0: Yeah, you know, I think that's a good point too, but then, I mean, he just wanted to get, if it was just pretending, he just wanted to get past this. I mean, I don't blame him, right? I mean, I screwed up. I'm never going to do anything like that again. I just want to be normal for the rest of my life. And he was, because he lived, I guess, 66 more years.
1: Yeah.
0: 5 more years. So he was okay after that. But I do know that the reverend, the Lutheran reverend, Schultz, his theory was the boy had a favorite aunt, and I thought initially that he was doing all these things to attract attention, avoid going to school, get a trip to St. Louis, visit his favorite aunt, and obtain other multiple benefits. So that's what the minister thought.

0: And on the other hand, there are plenty of people in the St. Louis hospital where he was, where Ronald underwent exorcisms, who thought it was totally real.
1: Yeah. Well, they're experiencing something that they don't know what they're looking at. You're talking about unexperienced Catholic priests, too, so they don't know what's genuine and what may be someone pulling your leg. So they're trying to learn at the same time, so and they don't want to mock or disbelieve it because, you know, if it is genuine. So let's talk about, I know we're getting close to the end of the hour, but...
0: That's a great point, though. I would love to touch on that point that you just made there.
1: Sure, okay.
0: Because according to William Peter Blatty, who wrote the novel and the screenplay to the movie, very smart man, did his research in depth. Through his research, he found out that there were only 3 officially sanctioned exorcisms in the history of the United States. Mm-hmm. Up to the time he wrote the novel. 3. So the idea that these guys, the priests, and whomever, didn't know what they were doing, possibly, or were awed by it, I think that's a good point.
1: Well, I want to go to the actual movie and the release of it, and there was a lot of some controversy. Of course, the movie itself controversial, based on some of the things that were depicted in it. Very sensationalized. So when they talk about the movie itself, where people would see it and they'd feel sick after watching it, or they would faint, or they would walk out, any evidence that you found that those things were happening in mass at movie theaters during that time?
0: That is absolutely true. 100% true. People fainted. They vomited. They fled. They fled the movie theater. And one of my theories is the movie made so much money when it first came out because people kept going back to see if they can make it to the end. So they bought extra tickets, you know, another ticket. They went back the next week. Can I make it this time? Can I make it through this time? That is absolutely correct. Although I would say the Exorcist crew were very much into gimmick marketing. Mm-hmm. And they probably had help along the way. You know, because horror movies had a history of that kind of gimmick. For example, Dracula planted stories, the Universal who filmed Dracula, planted stories in the newspapers about women fainting in the audience, and they actually went so far as to place ambulances in front of the theaters so in case anybody fainted and they had to be carried out. But it is true, I mean, people were not ready in 1973 and 1974 for this kind of thing. Absolutely not.
1: That type of marketing is genius. I absolutely love that, by the way. It's old school in a way. But going back to the horror movies of its time, and it becomes popular, and it gets into the news, and people are talking about it, there's a buzz around it. Is it possible that maybe the reaction people got was because this could have been the first horror movie they've ever seen? They were not familiar with the genre, and it was just so shocking to them that it just overwhelmed them.
0: That's basically it there. Here's the issue with The Exorcist that people don't keep in mind. This was a mainstream, mega blockbuster film. Most horror films after Rosemary's Baby were disreputable. They went into the grindcore theaters, they went into urban centers, and, you know, people in, you know, Springfield were not going to go see Last House on the Left. You know, the corpse grinder, right? So this audience was completely unprepared because it was a Warner Brothers film, it was based on a number one bestseller, and it had a lot of hype.
1: Yes. Well, are you ready to take some calls from our listeners in the next hour?
0: I might have to do some push-ups.
1: The book is on Amazon, The Devil Inside, The Dark Legacy of the Exorcist. And if you want to know something about maybe the true story behind it, the movie itself, if you want to talk about horror movies or just in general with Carlos Acevedo, this would be a great time for you to call in. We'll start lining up some of your phone calls. If you want to email us, ryanrecker@coasttocoastam.com. Again, the book is called The Devil Inside. You can find it now. Carlos Acevedo will continue with him after the break on Coast to Coast AM. Don't go anywhere.

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4: Calling out Canada. I'm Pam Huso, Fox News. President Trump is reacting to Canada's plan to impose reciprocal tariffs on the U.S. The trade war escalated this weekend after talks collapsed and the U.S. announced 50% tariffs on $20 billion of Canadian goods.
5: The products affected range from wine to hockey sticks to cement. The president has accused Canada of unfair trading practices for some U.S. products like cars, alcohol, and cheese, limiting American access to these markets. President Trump saying on Truth Social, Canada wants the benefits of being a state without being one. They've also charged our great farmers for many years massive amounts of tariffs. No more. But Canadian Prime Minister Mark Carney says the U.S. had asked for too much and offered too little. He says the U.S. had proposed measures restricting Canada's ability to have trade deals with other countries, which he says was unacceptable.
4: Fox's Madeline Rivera. More economic pain is heading Iran's way. Treasury Secretary Scott Bessent is expected to announce new sanctions tomorrow. This amid continued tensions over the Strait of Hormuz.
6: Iran's leaders are issuing new statements hinting at what they claim will be a new post-war order in the Gulf, which could leave the U.S. sidelined. Iran's parliamentary speaker, Mohammed Ghalibaf, writing on X, quote, "We've received numerous messages from neighboring countries about shaping new security arrangements and economic cooperation in the region. The United States put the security of every single one of its allies at such risk through bullying and pure disregard for their interests for the sake of Israel." But the president, Masoud Pezeshkian, for instance, said that it might be time to, quote, end the war.
4: Fox's Jonathan Hunt. 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
4: A convicted killer in Texas has lost a bid for a new trial.
5: It was in June that Anthony was sentenced to 35 years, but Anthony's attorneys continue to argue he fatally stabbed Austin Metcalf at a high school track meet out of self-defense, saying, quote, "We are disappointed in today's ruling, but not deterred. We will continue to challenge Carmelo's conviction and pursue every legal remedy available to him. We will take these issues to the appellate courts and wherever else the law permits us to go." And prosecutors, on the other hand, praising the ruling in a statement, saying, quote, "We respect and expected the court's decision denying the motion for a new trial. The jury's guilty verdict stands, and we remain confident in the process."
4: Fox's Chanley Painter. She broke barriers for women in Congress. Former U.S. Senator Nancy Kassebaum Baker of Kansas has died. She was 94. Fox's Deborah Valentine reports.
14: Several firsts for Baker. She was the first woman elected to the U.S. Senate without previously having a husband who served in Congress. Baker won election in 1978, serving three terms. She married former Republican Senator Howard Baker of Tennessee in 1996, the first marriage between a man and woman who'd both served in the U.S. Senate. Later in life, she increasingly broke with the Republican Party, endorsing Democrats in several Kansas races. Baker also called for President Donald Trump's impeachment after the January 6, 2021 attack on the U.S. Capitol. "This has just gone too far," she told Kansas City's KMBC. Deborah Valentine, Fox News.
4: Tropical storm Moke is expected to pass south of Hawaii's Big Island, dumping anywhere from 5 to 10 to 15 inches of rain. Life-threatening flash flooding and mudslides are major concerns, along with strong rip currents, dangerous surf, and gusty winds. Parts of Hawaii are still recovering from Hurricane Lala, and thousands remain without power. I'm Pam Cuso in New York, and this is Fox News.
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1: And back at it we go, at home with Gary Sullivan, as we take your calls regarding your home projects. 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
2: Good morning, Gary.
1: Morning.
2: I never really wanted to call you with a problem, but here I am.
1: All right.
2: This kind of fits in with your notes. I've got a 3-car garage, wood trim. One retired carpenter says, well, go with PVC.
1: Yeah.
2: So I decided I'd go to one local depot and see what the alternatives were, because I wanted to replace the brick mold and the 1x3s in certain places, not the whole thing, but, you know, repair. Mm-hmm. I went there and talked to a millwright, and I saw some MDF. He says, well, you don't want that. And then he said, everything now is composite or plastic, and things have changed. And then I was waiting for him to give me an alternative, and he just stared at me. And so I felt my blood pressure going up, because I was hoping he'd give me a suggestion. Mm-hmm. So I just left. And, of course, years ago I've been thinking about the Abitron, and I looked at some of the videos on YouTube, mm-hmm. and they've got some good videos, so I don't know if that's my alternative.
1: Well, you know what? I mean, you got all kind of alternatives. I mean, you can go with the AZEK PVC moldings. I mean, they're kind of virtually kind of maintenance-free, to be honest with you. Or, I mean, you could still use, you know, good old-fashioned wood. Doesn't have to be redwood or cedar or anything like that. It could be pine or spruce, and a good primer and a good paint on there will protect that. Or you can patch her up, depending on, I have a piece right now where along the brick on the opening, I guess those are 1x3s. I've got a piece that I'm going to cut out myself. Somebody banged something on there. It's been about a year ago, and finally it's just, we put some primer on it and some paint. It doesn't really match, so I've decided to just go ahead and paint out that whole, you know, molding, and just cut out a piece and fasten it and see if I can caulk that in. And I'm just going to put in a piece of pine trim and paint it up. So I think your options are all there. One of the guys I was talking with, you know, he's the one that had suggested me. He says, what do you think, you could shape it? And I go, yeah, I can, but I think I'm not going to. And I'm not selling against it. I just think I have a better level of skill just replacing that versus trying to shape that up and make it look like a nice piece of wood. But it's easy to use, and that's certainly a possibility that might be something you want to take a look at.
2: Well, I appreciate that. I just got confused, and I was hoping they would suggest something to me, and they just didn't.
1: Yeah.
2: And so I'd call you.
1: Go and look at, it's AZEK. I think it's AZEK. Those are PVC moldings. If you want to try that, just take a look at it. I mean, it's good quality stuff. It's certainly more expensive, but maintenance is, you know, I used to always talk and go to the International Builder Show. I don't see wood anymore. I see all the composites and PVCs and stuff like that, which is fine. I mean, a little bit more expensive, but virtually no maintenance to them. I don't have to worry about wood rot. Mm-hmm. So,
2: like you said, things have changed, and I'm old, and, you know, I kind of want to use real wood if I could.
1: Just use regular wood. I've been using that for years. It works well. It'll low maintenance to it, but if you want to check out the PVC or check out the patch, I think they're all in play. I really do. Whichever one fits the budget you feel comfortable with, that's the one I'd go with.
2: Well, you sure helped me, so I do appreciate it.
1: Very good, Gene. Thanks. Take care. Call anytime. All right, our phone number is 800-823-8255. You know, when I was talking about, you know, a lot of rain this year,

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2: Here's your Wild Horse Resort and Casino weather. Once again, sunny and windy today. Gusts up to 20 are possible. It's going to be a little cooler today, though. Hermiston's looking at a high of 87. Walla Walla also 87. And Pendleton, 84. Tonight, we'll have clear skies, overnight lows in the 50s. You can check weather anytime at ElkhornMediaGroup.com and stay up on the latest news this weekend by following My Columbia Basin on Facebook.
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7: The attacks continue. I'm Paul Stevens, Fox News. In Ukraine, Russian attacks are intensifying. At least 16 people killed in a Russian drone hit on a shopping center in the hometown of President Volodymyr Zelensky of Ukraine. Another Russian attack killing seven people across Ukraine. Zelensky again appealing for more air defense missiles as France pledges to step up deliveries there. Ship traffic through the Strait of Hormuz reportedly up 400%. In the past 2 weeks, this as tensions continue between the U.S. and Iran.
8: This comes as the United States Navy is overseeing other vessels in the Persian Gulf that have millions of barrels of crude oil on board through a safer passage to the south of the strait. There is an ongoing U.S. naval blockade, and fresh sanctions are expected for Iran next week. Iran's parliament speaker and top negotiator Mohammad Khalibaf posted to X over the weekend saying, "We've received numerous messages from neighboring countries about shaping new security arrangements and economic cooperation in the region. The United States put the security of every single one of its allies at such risk through bullying and pure disregard for their interests for the sake of Israel."
7: Fox's Trey Yingston, Tel Aviv. Their report coming as Iranian state media claims Iran is giving permission for some Iraqi oil tankers to run through the Strait of Hormuz. Ship traffic still massively down, though, compared to before the U.S. launched its attacks on Iran. In California, firefighters battling several active wildfires. The biggest is the Bug Fire in Lassen and Sierra counties, now at more than 93,000 acres, 94% contained. However, in Monterey County, the Timber Fire burning about 8,600 acres and is 25% contained. First ever IndyCar race through D.C. coming up today. It's the Freedom 250 Grand Prix coming up at 1 p.m. Eastern with coverage on Fox. 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
9: 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Just click listen, then swipe right and hear the latest news updates on your time. 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
7: Lawyers representing a convicted teenage killer now planning an appeal, they say, after efforts to secure a new trial failed.
12: The judge presiding over Carmelo Anthony's murder case denying the defense's bid for a new trial after 2 days of testimony. Anthony's lawyers arguing that a gentleman's agreement between trial attorneys impacted Anthony's ability to testify. The judge writing in a brief Saturday, quote, upon reviewing the motion, the record, the evidence and argument, the briefs and the relevant case law, the court has determined the motion should be denied. It was in June that Anthony was sentenced to 35 years, but Anthony's attorneys continue to argue he fatally stabbed Austin Metcalf at a high school track meet out of self-defense, saying, quote, we are disappointed in today's ruling, but not deterred.
7: Fox's Chan Lee Painter, the case garnering national spotlights, and race became a defining issue there. Carmelo Anthony is black, Metcalf white. Both sides say the tragedy was not racially motivated. The world's top tennis stars arriving in New York for this year's final Grand Slam event. The U.S. Open coming this year with a new security measure. The NYPD will have new authority to take down unauthorized drones floating over that tournament.
13: Qualifying and fan week for the 2026 U.S. Open kicks off Sunday at the USTA Billie Jean King National Tennis Center in Queens. More than 1 million fans are expected to attend the tournament, which runs through Saturday, September 13th. In preparation, the New York Police Department announced a new counterterrorism authority that will independently take down unauthorized drones in the area using specialized electronic tools. This marks the first event in the U.S. where local law enforcement can do this. It's a result of the federal Safer Skies Act, which Congress passed last year. For more details about the tournament, folks can go to usopen.org. Kristen Goodwin, Fox News.
7: I'm Paul Stevens, and this is Fox News.
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6: 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Criticism of Canada on Truth Social. President Trump calling out our neighbors to the north after the country announced reciprocal tariffs on the U.S.
7: Canada wants the benefits of being a state without being one. They've also charged our great farmers for many years massive amounts of tariffs. No more.
6: Fox's Madeline Rivera. Trade talks in Washington collapsed on Friday. Lawyers for Carmelo Anthony say they're not surprised. Yesterday, a Texas judge shot down a bid for a new murder trial for the 19-year-old.
8: It was in June that Anthony was sentenced to 35 years, but Anthony's attorneys continue to argue he fatally stabbed Austin Metcalf at a high school track meet out of self-defense.
6: That's Fox's Chanley Painter. Anthony's appeal is in the works now. 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
10: 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Once again, sunny and windy today. Gusts up to 20 are possible. It's going to be a little cooler today, though. Hermiston's looking at a high of 87. Walla Walla also 87. And Pendleton, 84. Tonight, we'll have clear skies, overnight lows in the 50s. You can check weather anytime at ElkhornMediaGroup.com and stay up on the latest news this weekend by following My Columbia Basin on Facebook.
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0: Everett. That'll be at 7 tonight at Gisa Stadium in Pasco. 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
6: All right, back at it we go. 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So that leaves us concrete to cover. Along with your questions, which, by the way, our phone number is 800-823-8255. And those lines are open, so feel free to go ahead and grab one. Danny will take your call. As far as concretes, we had a call yesterday, in fact, and I thought this would bear repeating. A lot of times, well, as I was told a long time ago, the only thing concrete's guaranteed to do is crack. So probably if you look at any concrete surface, you're going to find some cracks. But yesterday's was a little bit interesting. This person had a crevice where the crack was. It wasn't that wide. But then he proceeded to tell me that the one part of the slab was higher than the other part of the slab. And I said, well, you can fill the crack, the crevice, but you're not going to really, you know, level it out per se. You could maybe grind off some of the other concrete, possibly, if you want to go to that. But really what's going on there is there's cracks, there's stable cracks, there's cracks in stable slabs, but then there's unstable slabs of concrete that kind of leaves you in a quarry. So as a crack occurs, it's usually because of the base. It's not because of anything you did. It's the settling of the concrete. It cracks a little. If you have sections of concrete and they're sectioned to crack along the expansion joint, and let's say it cracks at that expansion joint because it's settling, really what you have a trip hazard because the other slab is higher. You can't really fill the crack. That's really not the problem. The problem is the settling of the slab has caused the crack and caused it to settle and caused it to push down. And the way to fix that, and when I was telling the person about the way to fix that, they go, well, I'm trying not to do that. Well, we're all trying not to do that. I get it. It costs money. But really, the cure of that is to get a concrete leveling company, a slab jack or something along those lines, and they'll drill holes through the slab, pump a cementitious compound beneath it, and lift that slab. You may have a crack there. You may not have a crack there. They'll be able to nudge that up quite nicely.

0: Sit right with a call to Gary Sullivan at 1-800-823-TALK. 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
2: Here's your Wild Horse Resort and Casino weather. Once again, sunny and windy today. Gusts up to 20 are possible. It's going to be a little cooler today, though. Hermiston's looking at a high of 87. Walla Walla also 87. And Pendleton, 84. Tonight, we'll have clear skies, overnight lows in the 50s. You can check weather anytime at ElkhornMediaGroup.com and stay up on the latest news this weekend by following My Columbia Basin on Facebook.
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6: More movement through a contested waterway. I'm Pam Puso, Fox News. More ships are said to be sailing through the Strait of Hormuz, although shipments are far below what they were before the war between the U.S. and Iran.
7: Reports do indicate that crossings through the Strait of Hormuz are up 400% over the last 2 weeks. This comes as the U.S. Navy is still overseeing vessels out of the Persian Gulf through a safe southern passage. In the backdrop, there is that ongoing naval blockade and fresh sanctions expected for Iran next week. The U.S. military presence in the Middle East is expected to remain with no clear path forward in the conflict with Iran. The USS Abraham Lincoln is headed home after being deployed for 274 days. This aircraft carrier made its last port call in December, breaking a Navy record. The vessel is being replaced by the Japan-based USS George Washington.
6: Fox's Trey Yingst is monitoring from Tel Aviv, Israel. President Trump is reacting to Canada's plan to impose reciprocal tariffs on the U.S. The trade war escalated this weekend after talks collapsed and the U.S. announced 50% tariffs on $20 billion of Canadian goods.
8: The products affected range from wine to hockey sticks to cement. The president has accused Canada of unfair trading practices for some U.S. products like cars, alcohol, and cheese, limiting American access to these markets. President Trump saying on Truth Social, Canada wants the benefits of being a state without being one. They've also charged our great farmers for many years massive amounts of tariffs. No more. But Canadian Prime Minister Mark Carney says the U.S. had asked for too much and offered too little. He says the U.S. had proposed measures restricting Canada's ability to have trade deals with other countries, which he says was unacceptable.
6: That's Fox's Madeline Rivera in Washington. 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
6: Reaction from Attorney General Todd Blanche, who spoke to Fox News about an arrest in upstate New York. The FBI says a woman was plotting an ISIS-inspired attack against the state capitol building.
21: What we know is that she set up a ton of social media accounts, which is, again, to reach out to other people and to broadcast her very radical views, celebrating 9/11, celebrating jihad, wishing death on Americans.
6: The suspect reportedly believes that several New York laws are offensive to Islam. She reportedly told FBI agents she expected to go to prison. Dueling demonstrations outside a WNBA game between the New York Liberty and Indiana Fever. Fever player Sophie Cunningham continues to attract controversy for her stance against transgender athletes in women's sports. Fox's Chanley Painter has more.
22: As fans entered the Brooklyn Arena last night, the NYPD and police barricades worked to separate competing demonstrations. As supporters of Indiana Fever star Sophie Cunningham's comments about transgender players in women's sports faced off against opponents before the two teams faced off on the basketball court. Prior to the game, Sophie Cunningham herself had this to say about the debate. Quote, I do think that's something America can get better at, maybe not always agreeing with people, but also showing peace and love. It's okay to disagree. I think this league can be the standard of love, unity, spreading peace, and I think we're starting to get there.
6: The WNBA has said it will continue to have discussions about whether transgender women can play in the league. Firefighters in California are battling several active wildfires. The largest is the Bug Fire in Lassen and Sierra counties, now at more than 93,000 acres. It's 94% contained. In Monterey County, the Timber Fire has burned about 8,600 acres and is 25% contained, with additional evacuations ordered near Big Sur. I'm Pam Puso, Fox News.
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1: Here's your Wild Horse Resort and Casino weather. Once again, sunny and windy today. Gusts up to 20 are possible. It's going to be a little cooler today, though. Hermiston's looking at a high of 87. Walla Walla also 87. And Pendleton, 84. Tonight, we'll have clear skies, overnight lows in the 50s. You can check weather anytime at ElkhornMediaGroup.com and stay up on the latest news this weekend by following My Columbia Basin on Facebook.
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2: Here's your Wild Horse Resort and Casino weather. Once again, sunny and windy today. Gusts up to 20 are possible. It's going to be a little cooler today, though. Hermiston's looking at a high of 87. Walla Walla also 87. And Pendleton, 84. Tonight, we'll have clear skies, overnight lows in the 50s. You can check weather anytime at ElkhornMediaGroup.com and stay up on the latest news this weekend by following My Columbia Basin on Facebook.
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9: Watching the Strait, I'm Paul Stevens, Fox News. Ship traffic through the Strait of Hormuz reportedly at 400% in the past 2 weeks as tensions continue between the U.S. and Iran. Fox's Trey Yingst in Tel Aviv.
10: This comes as the United States Navy is overseeing other vessels in the Persian Gulf that have millions of barrels of crude oil on board through a safer passage to the south of the strait. There is an ongoing U.S. naval blockade, and fresh sanctions are expected for Iran next week. Iran's parliament speaker and top negotiator Mohammad Khalibaf posted to X over the weekend saying, "We've received numerous messages from neighboring countries about shaping new security arrangements and economic cooperation in the region. The United States put the security of every single one of its allies at such risk through bullying and pure disregard for their interests for the sake of Israel."
9: And this report coming as Iranian state media claims Iran is giving permission for some Iraqi oil tankers to pass through the Strait of Hormuz. IndyCar drivers set to race through Washington, D.C. today at the Freedom 250 Grand Prix. Transportation Secretary Sean Duffy touting the race as a bipartisan event. He was on Fox News Sunday.
11: If you talk to the Secret Service, they'll tell you that there haven't been any planned protests for this event, the first one in all the 250 celebrations, because again, it's bipartisan and road racing. Who's going to protest that?
9: And critics, though, accuse the White House and President Trump of using America's 250th anniversary celebrations as a way to boost his administration's image. Racer Alex Pillow will take the pole position in the race. In California, firefighters battling several active wildfires. The biggest is the Bug Fire in Lassen and Sierra counties, now at more than 93,000 acres, and it's about 94% contained. New fires burning in San Luis Obispo and other parts of the state as well. 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
9: A landmark trial over whether Meta knowingly tried to get kids addicted to its platforms and illegally collected the personal data of children is set to continue this week.
15: The jury's been hearing testimony about how constant scrolling on Facebook and Instagram has contributed to a youth mental health crisis. Dr. Jean Twenge, a psychologist from San Diego State, was the latest witness to take a stand last week. She testified her research shows social media addiction is real and has led to depression, anxiety, and even suicide among children. Prosecutors say the social media giant hooked users, harvested their data, and hid the truth from the public. Meta denies the allegations and says the evidence will show it takes youth safety seriously. Twenge is expected to continue her testimony tomorrow.
9: Fox's Madeline Rivera. States are looking to force Meta to pay up to $1.4 trillion in penalties and set limits on their platforms. Lawyers for a convicted teen killer are planning an appeal after efforts to secure a new trial have failed.
16: The judge presiding over Carmelo Anthony's murder case denying the defense's bid for a new trial after 2 days of testimony. Anthony's lawyers arguing that a gentleman's agreement between trial attorneys impacted Anthony's ability to testify. The judge writing in a brief Saturday, quote, upon reviewing the motion, the record, the evidence and argument, the briefs and the relevant case law, the court has determined the motion should be denied. It was in June that Anthony was sentenced to 35 years, but Anthony's attorneys continue to argue he fatally stabbed Austin Metcalf at a high school track meet out of self-defense, saying, quote, we are disappointed in today's ruling, but not deterred.
9: And that's Fox's Chandley Painter. The case also garnered the national spotlight, race becoming an issue. Carmelo Anthony is black and Metcalf was white. I'm Paul Stevens, and this is Fox News.
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0: Well, the weekend, once again, enables us to get a few projects done around the home. 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All right, another weekend, another opportunity to get a few things done around the home. Thanks for joining me. You're at home with Gary Sullivan. Our phone number, and the lines are wide open. It's 800-823-8255. And with great weather, that means all kinds of things that could probably use our attention. But one of the questions I asked yesterday, sorry about the voice today. I don't know what's going on, but it's a little rusty. One of the questions I asked yesterday is hard water. Do you have hard water at your house? Have you worked at softening the water? Do you have problems with hard water that have caused plumbing problems? I'd like your input on that. We had a call yesterday and a person was talking about an electric, I think it was electric, tankless water heater. And after 4 years, it was kaput. Now, let me just clarify something here. Tankless water heaters have a lifespan of 20 years. And the caller was telling me that he was, you know, it was caused by the hard water. And I said, and this is for everybody's information too. I said, well, tankless water heaters, be it electric or be it gas or propane, they superheat the water. So there is no tank. There is no storage tank that keeps the water hot. They superheat the water when in use. And because of that superheating quality, calcium deposits, hard water deposits form more easily. And depending on how often you use it, even the brand, it will talk to you about having that cleaned every year, maybe even every 6 months. And it talks about the hardness of the water. Knowing what the hardness in your water is will dictate how often you need to clean the tankless water heater. So I thought that was kind of interesting, first of all, maybe just lack of knowledge or reading the manual when you got that caused the problem. But geez, oh, Pete's 4 years, you're kidding me. And he was asking, you know, is that normal? Well, if you don't maintain things, I guess you could consider it normal, but certainly not good. So we can also talk about that, that's for sure. I'd love to have your input on that. I know that the weekend before, I had asked about, you know, what was the wow factor in a remodeling job. Didn't have to just be a wow factor, but something you did that you really, really enjoyed after you were finished with it. And it was interesting that some of the people were talking about insulation and new windows. And I guess a lot of times we don't think about that as remodeling, but it is. And that's where your money's going. You're kind of investing in your home. And somebody said, I don't invest in my home. Well, I think we all kind of do, even if it's not consciously investing in your home. When you upgrade a home, you're investing in that home. Sure, you get benefits. But you are making an investment. You are making an investment in that, an upgrade in this, and it will pay dividends. And I always kind of chuckle. I think it's something that's, well, maybe it's not funny, but it's something I don't think a lot of people would expect that to be the answer to a question of where do you get your biggest ROI on in a home. And it's actually the front door and the garage door. I think it's, I haven't seen the latest statistics, but it's been there probably for 10 years now. Every year, that tops the list. And it's anywhere from 98% to about 108% return on an investment. And I think that has to do with the way the garage door is situated in so many homes. It's facing the street. It's a third of the front of your house. Put a nice door on there, reap the rewards. All right, it's 800-823-8255. Grab a line. Tim, you lead us off. Welcome.
1: Hello, Gary.
0: Hello.
1: This is about my bathroom sink. Now, a couple times a year, it's not difficult. It's just an inconvenience. I have to remove the pop-up and remove the black gunk that builds up around there. Mm-hmm. But my pipes don't just go down through the trap and then out. They go down through the trap, and then they take a right turn for about a foot and a half, and they go back about a foot and take a left foot turn for about a foot and a half before they go out, which is, I don't know why they made it that way, but the gunk must be building up in where it goes almost horizontally, and I was wondering how I could keep that clear.
0: Well, slope has got to be one issue, right? I mean, we got to make sure that that pipe is fully draining so that that gunk doesn't build up there. That would be number one. Number two is especially in a vanity. It seems like everything we use, toothpaste, shaving creams, hair gels, deodorants, those are all gel materials now, Tim. And gel is real sticky. And you get that on the pipes and it sticks to the pipes, and then you add the bacteria of dry skin, maybe whiskers, etc. And it builds up fast, and it's a bacteria and it grows. So there are different enzyme pipe cleaners that eat the bacteria or destroy the bacteria. That's probably something I would use to see if that helps you. One of them is one called Drainbow, and there's a bunch of them. If you go to the hardware store, you look back by the drain cleaners. I don't want you to use any acid drain cleaners, but an enzyme drain cleaner where it actually eats the bacteria would be, I think, very beneficial for you. There's also, it's almost like a power washer for drain pipes. It's a little type of, I'm going to say maybe an eighth of an inch, maybe even smaller, hose that can attach to the faucet. Take the aerator off, screw this on with an adapter, and you run this pipe or hose down in through the drain, and obviously it's going from a large opening, so you got a large force of water, and you literally, you know, blow that gunk further down the drain, especially if it's just sitting there. So that's the two things I would do to, you know, move things along a little better.
1: It's called a power cleaner?
0: No, I don't know what it's called, to be honest with you. I always call it a power cleaner. It's like a dental pick that can be fished down through the drain, and it's connected to the faucet, so it has, you know, you probably got a half-inch opening on the end of the faucet, and it goes down to like a 16th or an eighth of an inch, so it's a hard stream of water.
1: Well, that's interesting. Never heard of that. I'll give the enzyme drain cleaners.
0: Yeah, see if that helps. But yeah, see if that helps. How long have you had the house, or how long has that setup been like that?
1: Well, this house was built in 1982. It's a townhouse. Mm-hmm. I can't conceive of a reason why they made the pipes that way, but they did. Well. So okay.
0: Has it always been a problem since you've been there?
1: Well, I did maybe about 10 years ago. A plumber did have to come and run a snake down through there and clean it out. He said that was blocked in three places. But I really would like to avoid that happening again, so.
0: Yeah, well, try both of those or one of those and see if that helps you out a bit.
1: I will.
0: Very good. Thank you much. Appreciate it. If you'd like to join us, do so. We got all kinds of spots for you till we really get rolling. It's 800-823-8255. 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
0: Well, I'm sure we all have that list of things we have to get done around the home, and if you're just not certain exactly how to do that or what to use, Feel free to give us a call. It's 800-823-8255. Happy to take your calls. Danny will answer the phone, and you and I will chat about the issues and get you back to work in no time at all. Fair enough? It's 800-823-8255. And, Joe, welcome. Hey, Joe.
8: Hey, Gary. How are you?
0: Doing fine. Thanks.
8: Gary, I have a problem you've probably answered a thousand times, if not more. Silicone caulk on a shower base and it meeting with tile. And I have the mold. And how do I get rid of the mold?
0: Yeah. Have you tried to remove it at all at this point or not?
8: Not at this point.
0: Okay. Can you, well, see, so the mold will either be behind the caulking, which happens a lot, or it'll be on the surface of the caulking. If it's on the surface of the caulking, there's many products to remove it. One of the ones I talk about all the time is the Wet and Forget Shower. And I like, that's what we use at our house. You use it once a week, Joe, and you just spray it on, literally. And let it sit overnight, and in the morning just rinse it off, and it will take care of it. It does a great job. It's a great maintenance cleaner. If it's behind the caulking, it's a little different story. What happens a lot of times is water gets behind that wall, whatever that wall is, whether it's a ceramic tile, whether it's a plastic type material or a PVC material. And there gets to be moisture behind there, and the mold starts growing, and it literally grows through the caulking. And no matter what you use on the surface, it's not going to get rid of it. You got to get that caulking out of there, and then you got to sterilize back in that crevice with some rubbing alcohol. Make sure it's real good and dry, and then re-caulk. So it really depends where that mold is.
8: Okay, I believe it's probably on the second.
0: Yeah, in a lot of cases it is, quite honestly. I mean, even there's even caulking out there, like Dapps Quick Seal has what they call Microban in there, which is a mold inhibitor. But if you've got, you know, old or new, and you got like ceramic tile or something along those lines, and maybe a piece of grout is missing or the grout's not sealed, or at the top ledge, maybe it's not sealed up there, and when you shower, water gets behind there, and you get a mold growth, and it grows through even the microband caulking, and it's warranted for 5 years, but it grows through the backside of it. There's not much you're going to do.
8: Okay. Well, I'll try that and see if I can't be successful. And
0: there you go.
8: I appreciate your care.
0: All right. Thank you much. You bet. Bye-bye. So probably the biggest or the most difficult part of that project, quite honestly, I mean, you could try to clean off the surface. I'm not saying it's always grown through the caulking. That's not true. But, you know, if you're frustrated cleaning that surface and you're not getting anywhere, just relax. It could be from the inside out. And then the most difficult part of that project is getting the old caulking off. And I found that the best way to do it, there's different caulk removers out on the market, to be honest with you. They don't really remove the caulking. They soften the caulking to make it easier to remove. But probably the best way to remove it is get one of these little, it's a caulk removing tool. And basically, it's a plastic hook knife. Really. And, you know, if you got a razor blade, single edge razor blade, and you cut down from the wall to the tub or shower floor, and then in, and then get it started, and then get that hook behind the caulking, and you can work that out pretty good. And once you get it all out, and you have to get it all out, don't put caulking on top of it. You're going to benefit nothing. Once you get all that out, again, if you take some cotton balls or a cotton cloth even and use some rubbing alcohol, and it'll clean some of the gunk out of there, also dry that area. And then I would recommend using a caulking like an acrylic siliconized. I mentioned the DAP Quick Seal before. That's a real good one. It's got microband on it. It helps prevent mold mildew, and it's easy to apply. A pure silicone is difficult to apply, and with the acrylic, it's so much easier. And you can even get some caulking, acrylic siliconized caulking that dries in like 2 hours. You know, if you have an area where the tub's used all the time, maybe there's not another alternative. A two-hour dry time is phenomenal. The Quick Seal is a little longer than that, but if that's an issue, look for that also. All right, our phone number is 800-823-8255. Don, sit tight. We'll get you first right on the other side of the break. You're at home with Gary Sullivan.

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7: Pam Puso. More punishing U.S. sanctions against Iran could be announced tomorrow.
8: The suffering that's going on in Iran right now, the maximum sanctions being applied, are the things that are going to make Iran finally say, you're right, we were wrong, no nuclear weapon, straits open.
7: Senator John Barrasso on Fox, Iran is urging other countries not to squeeze them economically. There's a moratorium on AI data centers in Texas. Governor Greg Abbott tells ABC's This Week he had no choice.
9: They had not been working in collaboration with the state. They'd not been working in collaboration with local governments. And so they basically dug their own grave for the problem that's been caused for them. And that's why they got the backlash they deserve.
7: Data center opponents say the moratorium doesn't go far enough. 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
11: Good morning, I'm Doug Donahoe with your Wild Horse Resort and Casino weather update. It'll be mostly sunny and windy today. Temperatures will be a little cooler with highs in the mid to upper 80s. Winds could gust as high as 21 miles an hour. Tonight, mostly clear with temperatures in the low to mid 50s. And for Monday, sunny with highs near 90. For weather anytime, go to elkhornmediagroup.com. For breaking news alerts, download the Elkhorn mobile app.
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3: Easy for me to say. 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
3: Yeah, I don't know what that was. We'll go to Don. Don, welcome.
14: Good morning, Gary. How you doing?
3: I'm hanging in there.
14: Hey, I'm building a house down outside of Fallon, an ICF house, and I'm working on the plumbing now. I'm looking at doing a whole house filtration system.
3: Okay.
14: I got Bracken County municipal water coming in the house.
3: Okay.
14: Well, I went to the home show out in Sharonville. They're quoting $6,000-$7,000 for them to install, $4,000 for me to install. I can see the same three cartridge filters at Lowe's, Menards, stuff like that for like $600. Mm-hmm. What's the best thing to do?
3: Well, it depends what you're trying to filter out, I think. I mean, you know, you got whole house sediment filters. You got whole house carbon filtration. You got under the sink reverse osmosis. Is that what you're looking for? It sounds like when you say cartridges.
14: I'm looking to do the whole house.
3: The whole house.
14: It's municipal water. So, yeah, so it's not well water, stuff like that. It's a municipal water, but just the wife likes filter, those little filters in the pitchers, but I'm going to get rid of that, just do the whole house.
3: Yeah. So what are you trying to filter out? Have you had the water tested to know what you're trying to get rid of?
14: No, but a buddy of mine's got a house 5 miles down the road.
3: Yeah.
14: He says that if you make ice, the bottom of the ice trays are kind of dark. The water's dark and stuff like that. So I have no clue. I've never had the water tested before.
3: Well, I think that's step one, to be real honest with you. And then you can make a decision on exactly what you're trying to do. I mean, there are whole house carbon filters, okay? I don't have the manual on how to install them in front of me. But what a carbon filter does mainly is chlorine, some chemicals, eliminates some odors. So that sounds to me what you're saying your buddy has down the street an issue with. That sounds like that would be the filter you would, you know, want to do. But then there's other more specific ones where you get in and you're removing, you know, fluorides, chlorine, lead, you know, a lot of other chemicals. So, you know, before you do anything, because generally the water we have in our area is usually pretty doggone good.
14: Right.
3: And, you know, maybe you get a reverse osmosis at point of kitchen sink and refrigerator or something along those lines. I think you really got to decide exactly what you're trying to clean up before you go buy something.
14: All right. I appreciate it, sir.
3: All right, Don. Thank you. Take care. Bye. Bye-bye. All right. And now what's the big thing? It's plastics, right? Yeah, so which one does that? So I think it's really more than, I'll just go buy some filters. I mean, certainly we'll eventually get to that point. But knowing what's in your water and then how we're going to take care of that. And there's point of use filters, you know, like he was saying, and then there's whole house and,
15: You know, I think it depends whether you're cooking or whether you're using drinking water or ice cubes or what exactly are we trying to take care of for what purposes? That's question number one. All right. The phone number is 800-823-8255. Thank you. I regrouped and actually know the phone number now.
13: Are you sure about that?
15: Pretty good, huh? All right. Yeah, sure. Yesterday, on the notes I had, I wrote down paint, mortar, concrete, wooden decks. Those are, I guess, the majority of the substrates that incorporate in our home and around our home. And things to pay attention to this time of year. Many parts of the country, it has not been the greatest of years for exterior improvements. I know in our area we've had a tremendous amount of rain. We've never had grass greener than we have this year in August. And it's cut down the time that we can really use to make those repairs around the home. So when you start with paint, I say this all the time. Everybody talks about paint in terms of curb appeal. The wow factor. We're seeing lots of whites and black trims now and people changing house colors, which is fine. But the real purpose of that is to protect the substrates, to seal it, to keep the wood from rotting. And when paint fails, or maybe underneath the gutters there's a separation of the wood, maybe the fascia board, usually a 45-degree miter cut for the fascia boards. And it, as that wood dries out and that cut separates, water gets in there, begins a rot, and it is a highway system for animals to get in the attic. So what you're looking for at paint really is, you know, if you want to look for a color change, that's fine. But there's more to it than that. What you're looking for is the separation between two boards. That's number one. And that can be, you know, quite easily repaired with some caulking and some paint. Don't just let it be separated. It's going to cause you an issue, I guarantee you. The next thing, any type of paint that is peeling is telling you that there's a water issue in that piece of wood. That water is either getting behind that piece of wood or paint has peeled and introduced water to that wood, which has caused more peeling. But that's what you got to take care of. So pay attention to the paint around the house. And a lot of times you'll see paint peeling and then you'll see you go up that board a little further and you can see multiple pieces of paint peeling and the board's already rotten. You got to replace the board. But those are things you definitely want to keep an eye out for. Rich, welcome.
16: I have a wooden deck that's about 30 years old. It's been well taken care of.
15: Good.
16: And painted. It gets wet on the ends, and you know, it's kind of split a little bit and cracked, and every time you put the paint on, it bubbles up and quits. Should I replace the boards or should I
15: what do you mean it bubbles in there? Tell me what do you mean by bubbles up? What bubbles up? The board split.
16: Paint.
15: The paint bubbles
16: no,
15: up.
16: No, the paint.
15: Okay.
16: Yeah. The boards are good. Just the you know, it's they're solid. You know, you can walk on them with no problem. They're not they're 2x6s.
15: Right.
16: And the only thing is you know, the few of them have cracks running down. Maybe, you know, it's over 14 inch, maybe 20 inches or so.
15: A lot of times those cracks are actually caused by expansion and contraction, sometimes due to the sun. Is this the joists that are holding the floorboards up, or is this the floorboards?
16: The floor that you walk on.
15: So you got 2x6 floorboards?
16: Yeah.
15: Wow. Okay. Is there, well, you certainly can replace, but can you patch it up?
16: Well, that's what I was wondering. Should I use a wood filler?
15: Yeah, I think I would use a wood filler and, you know, sand it and then make sure. You were talking about the ends, so you think that's where water's
16: Well, It has a porch over the top of it, so the ends get wet is what occurs on the sides.
15: Are they sealed? Are they painted?
16: No, they're painted.
15: Okay, well, then they're sealed.
16: So just use a regular wood filler, huh?
15: So I think, yeah, if you're just trying, a lot of times that pressure-treated wood, in all honesty, you know, it's... The sun does more damage to pressure-treated wood than water does. And when you get a board that's cracking, remember, this was a piece of wood. It had a moisture content, and then it's treated. It has a higher moisture content. Then we put it outside. We paint it. The sun's beating on it. The heat's beating on it. It starts shrinking, and then there's some expansion in the wintertime. And so it's moving, and it cracks. So... if it's cracked and it's not really hurting the structure, if it's, you know, 15, 20 inches, I think I'd just run some wood filler in there and go ahead and lightly sand and paint.
16: Okay.
15: Make sure the ends are nice and sealed, that's for sure.
16: Okay, thank you very much, and you have a good day.
15: You do the same, Rich. Thanks for the call. Appreciate it. All right, let's take a little break. Gene, you'll be up first. By the way, if you'd like to jump on board, do so. It's 800-823-8255. You're at home with Gary Sullivan.
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15: And back at it we go, at home with Gary Sullivan. As we take your calls regarding your home projects, feel free to jump on board, and let's go to Gene. 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
22: Good morning, Gary.
15: Morning.
22: I never really wanted to call you with a problem, but here I am.
15: All right.
22: This kind of fits in with your notes. I've got a 3-car garage, wood trim. One retired carpenter says, well, go with PVC.
15: Yeah.
22: So I decided I'd go to one local depot and see what the alternatives were, because I wanted to replace the brick mold and the 1x3s in certain places, not the whole thing, but, you know, repair. Mm-hmm. I went there and talked to a millwright, and I saw some MDF. He says, well, you don't want that. And then he said, everything now is composite or plastic, and things have changed. And then I was waiting for him to give me an alternative, and he just stared at me. And so I

0: kind of maintenance free, to be honest with you. Or, I mean, you could still use, you know, good old fashioned wood. Doesn't have to be redwood or cedar or anything like that. It could be pine or spruce, and a good primer and a good paint on there will protect that. Or you can patch her up. Depend on. I have a piece right now where along the brick on the opening. I guess those are 1x3s. I've got a piece that I'm going to cut out myself. Somebody banged something on there. It's been about a year ago, and finally it's just, we put some primer on it and some paint. It doesn't really match, so I've decided to just go ahead and paint out that whole, you know, molding, and just cut out a piece and fasten it and see if I can caulk that in. And I was just going to put in a piece of pine trim and paint it up. So I think your options are all there. One of the guys I was talking with, you know, he's the one that had suggested to me. He says, "What do you think you could shape it?" And I go, "Yeah, I can, but I think I'm not going to." And I'm not selling against it. I just think I have a better level of skill just replacing that versus trying to shape that up and make it look like a nice piece of wood. But it's easy to use, and that's certainly a possibility that might be something you want to take a look at.
1: Well, I appreciate that. I just got confused, and I was hoping they would suggest something to me, and they just didn't.
0: Yeah.
1: And so I'd call you.
0: Go and look at, it's AZEK. I think it's AZEK. Those are PVC moldings. If you want to try that, just take a look at it. I mean, it's good quality stuff. It's certainly more expensive, but maintenance is, you know, I used to always talk and go to the International Builder Show. I don't see wood anymore. I see all the composites and PVCs and stuff like that, which is fine. I mean, a little bit more expensive, but virtually no maintenance to them. I don't have to worry about wood rot. Mm-hmm. So,
1: like you said, things have changed, and I'm old, and kind of want to use real wood if I could.
0: Just use regular wood. I've been using that for years. It works well. It'll low maintenance to it, but if you want to check out the PVC or check out the patch, I think they're all in play. I really do. Whichever one fits the budget you feel comfortable with, that's the one I'd go with.
1: Well, you sure helped me, so I do appreciate it.
0: Very good, Gene. Thanks. Take care. Call anytime. All right, our phone number is 800-823-8255. You know, when I was talking about, you know, a lot of rain this year, it's been a tough year maybe to get some things done around the home. There's a lot of things going on. I guess every year is a little bit like that because we procrastinate, but I know in our city we've had an awful lot of rain, and Danny and I were even talking about this during one of the breaks. And probably the number one call in the summertime, and it's a very confusing subject because there's a lot of misinformation out there. And that is wood decks. How do we treat a wood deck? How do we clean it? How long do I have to wait to seal it? And whether can I stain it? Can I paint it? There's a lot of questions. And we haven't had that many questions about decks this year. We either all gave up on decks, which is not true, or the weather's prevented us from doing it. When you're using some solvent-based deck sealers, and there's many out there still, some states have outlawed them where they need to be acrylic deck sealers. That has a whole nother separate set of issues, which I'd be happy to talk about. But if you use a solvent-based deck sealers, the dry time, in other words, you can clean it, but then you really can't stain it for 2 days. So there's a dry time. Acrylic, you can clean the deck, and in most cases, you can apply the stain within 2 hours. And so I don't know if that's, you know, where I'm at. Like I said, it seems like we've had a, well, it doesn't seem like we have had pretty rainy summer.

It's kind of created a dilemma with some of the deck sealers and deck work being done. But we don't want that to go too long. You heard me talking about before. The sun does a lot of damage. And, you know, everybody says, well, should I just replace the boards? I can tell you, replacing the boards on a deck, it's tough work. That's number one. Number two is you got to make sure you use the joist tape on top of it, or where the deck boards were nailed into, you're not going to use the same holes, and you got to use that tape or waterproofing tape over that, so that water doesn't get down on the inside of a pressure-treated wood, which is not pressure-treated, and it's going to rot. So keep that in mind. Another thing to think about is how old is that frame that's holding up that deck? A lot of times people say, I'm just going to take up all the deck boards. I'm going to put that composite on there. Well, how old's the frame of the deck? Oh, it's 30, 35 years old. Well, it's got a lifespan of about 30 to 50 years. So maybe you don't want to do that. Maybe it's a matter of replacing the whole thing and doing a composite that way. So a lot to factor in, and certainly we can help you look at the pros and cons of that. If we get some dry weather, we can get to work on some of those decks. I know they need attention. They always do. It's 800-823-8255. We'll continue with your calls. You're at home with Gary Sullivan.

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10: And I understand how this can be very addicting.
11: Feel the bumps?
10: This need for speed. Yeah, you started out young. You actually went to a go-kart race for some of your cousins, and you thought to yourself, I could do better, right?
11: Yeah.
10: Like we all think at home sitting watching a race, like, oh, I could do that. But yeah. this is you know, a really elite thing that you're doing.
11: No, absolutely. And I mean, the way that I function is anything that I do, doesn't matter if it's in racing, doesn't matter if it's, you know, in business or something like that. Even with, you know, relationships with people, like, you always try and give out quality, and you always try and make sure that you keep the best ones around, the best relationships, the best things that that add to your life, right? And the ones that are truly you want to be around to become better and all that stuff. I'm a true believer in you are what you surround yourself with, and I feel like you know, this is a perfect example of where we want IndyCar to go. We want events that look like this. We want suites that look like this. We want this to be the standard. So
10: let me ask you about this race, because you guys do traditional, what people would think of a traditional oval kind of race, but you do street races, courses like that too. How is that different for you as a driver, this kind of race?
11: Yeah, I mean, obviously IndyCar does all types of racetracks. We do street courses like this. We do the road courses. We do the ovals, super speedways and short ovals. IndyCar does all types of racetracks. We do street courses like this. We do the road courses. We do the ovals, super speedways and short ovals. We actually

0: otherwise that doesn't come to fruition for you.
1: Right, and I can tell physically how demanding it is on you guys, just doing a couple laps here, to think about the hours that you sit in that car. And today's going to be a long race. Fox Sports reports this. The race at 250 miles is the longest street race since some of the early Cleveland airport races in the mid-1980s. The race will likely be close to 3 hours instead of the usual 2 hours. So how does that impact your strategy as a driver, your pit strategy?
0: You got to be, first of all, well hydrated. Speaking of, I need to go hydrate right after this.
1: You take a drink from your special Fox News Sunday mug. We got a little water for you in there.
0: It's so much that goes into a race. Mm-hmm. We're thinking 4 stops, which is quite a bit of stops for a street course race. Mm-hmm. But it's going to get physical out there. It's going to get physical out there. It's going to be... it's going to be tough, but is this what we've got.
1: Is this race relatively wide, would you say, for a street course race? Is this what you're used to dealing with? Because just taking that, you know, couple laps, to me, the question is, how do you even pass on a course like this?
0: There is one zone that is very wide. That's the exit of turn 4 into turn 5. I would say from turn 4 to turn 5 is like the widest straightaway that we have. Mm-hmm. All these other ones are, I would say, pretty standard, width to what we're used to when we go to Detroit, Toronto, all that stuff.
1: Well, DC has definitely got IndyCar fever, so thank you for checking in.
0: You got IndyCar fever?
1: 100%. I want to drive now, just being a passenger, but we're going to have more on that coming up. Have a great race today. Thanks for stopping in.
0: Thank you very much.
1: Okay, so I actually did get to break in the track. That hair-raising ride that I took, that experience is coming up next. Indy 250 comes to the streets of D.C. They wouldn't let me drive, but Connor is going to take me for a ride. We'll see how that goes next.
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8: The student now goes to college to proclaim rather than to learn. The lessons of the past are ignored and obliterated in a contemporary antagonism known as the generation gap.
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10: Ding! Ali comes out to meet Frazier, but Frazier starts to retreat. If Frazier goes back an inch farther, he'll wind up in a ringside seat. Ali swings with the left, Ali swings with the right. Look at the kid carry the fight.
11: Everybody just gathered around, organized. And it was orderly. No kids were out of hand. They just wanted to talk. 2 seconds, throwing tear gas, and the kids were picking up and throwing them back at the cops. And they chased the kids over the hill. The cops were boxed in. There was kids all around them. All of a sudden, cops got trigger happy and shot kids.
12: 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News as it happens.
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5: This is House Call for Health. A new study suggests some people with inactive lifestyles may be consuming more protein than they actually need. A review published in the scientific journal Cell Press Blue says that people who take in too much protein may be raising their risk of obesity, inflammation, and other age-related diseases. The review looked at 350 scientific studies and says Americans don't need the extra protein intake and should actually reduce it if they have inactive lifestyles. The review says amino acids with high protein diets appear to activate growth pathways that raises those negative risks for age-related diseases. The review also says reducing protein intake may help slow down the aging process and extend lifespans. The study suggests a hormone that boosts energy, controls blood sugar, and reduces inflammation rises when protein intake is reduced. For more health news, go to foxnewshealth.com. 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
7: A key Senate race is in North Carolina. The Democratic candidate is former Governor Roy Cooper, who won the state by 5 points in 2020. But in 2024, President Trump won the Tar Heel State by 3 points. What about this year? Our Fox News survey of North Carolina voters shows Cooper leads Republican Michael Whatley by 9 points. Some of that is because of greater party loyalty among Democrats. 97% back Cooper, while 87% of Republicans support Whatley. Plus, independents favor the Democrat. Another thing Cooper has in his favor is his personal rating. 54% of North Carolinians have a favorable view of him, compared to 40% for Whatley. And by an 8-point margin, more Democrats than Republicans say they're extremely motivated to vote. We hope you're motivated to visit our homepage, foxnews.com/poll. I'm Dana Blanton. That's your Poll Parade.
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8: He was a boy from Oklahoma who captured the hearts of Yankee fans the world over from 1951 to 1968 and helped win 7 World Series titles. On March 1st, 1969, Mickey Mantle announced his retirement from baseball.
9: To think that the Yankees are retiring my number 7 with numbers 3, 4, and 5 tops off everything that I could ever wish for. I've often wondered how a man who knew he was going to die could stand here and say that he was the luckiest man in the world. But now I think I know how Lou Gehrig felt. It's been a great honor. I'll never forget it. God bless you all, and thank you very much.
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0: You look back at elections past, and we're only, let's see, four elections back, Reince, when you had the major presidential candidate and his running mate campaigning in front of a debt clock. Remember that? Mitt Romney and
1: sure
0: Paul Ryan.
1: Yes,
0: every stop
2: time.
0: Was a debt clock.
1: Right.
0: And that was a major concern. And then somehow the concern about the commercials with the pushing the old lady off the cliff became a, you couldn't touch it, you couldn't talk about it. And now both parties don't talk about
1: it. Well, only in America will continue. You're forced to lose a Social Security payment every month for something that you're going to lose 4% on at the end of the day. And you have a capital full of people that have pledged not to touch it. It's a great program. We can't touch these programs. I mean, that's the reality. The reality is people talk about the debt. Politicians go to dinners all the time, say, we're going to tackle the debt. It's eating it up. And guess what?
3: They don't do it.
1: They're not going to, either they don't want to touch it. There will be a day when Medicare, Medicaid, and Social Security, biggest drivers of the national debt, have to be addressed, but they're not going to do it.
0: Yeah,
1: until
0: we're always one
1: election.
0: We'll
1: be on the brink of economic disaster before that happens.
0: One election away from solving the big issues. We're going to do a series on the debt and deficit and talk to a bunch of different voices in coming days. So, thanks.
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8: At 12:18 this afternoon, we got a call for a report of explosion in the basement of 3 World Trade Center.
9: I was blown across the room. Everything went black. It felt like a tomb. Then the lights came on, safety lights, so we ran out just trying to find a way out.
10: It took like 2 hours to get down. People were passing out, and it was horrible.
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0: More threats and vows of retaliation. I'm Carmen Roberts, Fox News. Iran is threatening seismic retaliation against the U.S. and regional neighbors that help America as Washington prepares to announce tomorrow what President Trump calls an economic D-Day. Still, more ships are said to be sailing through the Strait of Hormuz.
1: Reports indicate that crossings through the Strait of Hormuz are up 400% over the last 2 weeks. This comes as the U.S. Navy is still overseeing vessels out of the Persian Gulf through a safe southern passage. In the backdrop, there is that ongoing naval blockade and fresh sanctions expected for Iran.
0: Fox's Trey Yingston, Tel Aviv. President Trump fires back at Canada after trade talks collapsed, plunging the two countries into a trade war. Fox's Alex Hogan reports from the White House.
2: It was overnight when he reacted to the news of these trade negotiations falling through with Canada. He wrote on Truth Social saying, Canada wants the benefits of being a state without being one. They also have charged our great farmers for many years massive amounts of tariffs, adding, quote, no more. The U.S. will impose 50% tariffs on about $20 billion worth of Canadian goods. Canada, in response to all of this, said that it will be imposing these tariffs dollar for dollar.
0: And then critics say that those tariffs are raising costs for U.S. businesses and consumers. And race cars are roaring through the streets of D.C. in the Indy Freedom 250 Grand Prix. President Trump took a lap around the track in his limo called the Beast. Fox's Lucas Tomlinson is at the National Mall.
3: President Trump not just taking a lap in the Beast, some might say he's doing a victory lap in the Beast on that 1.7-mile circuit here around the nation's capital. And you have 25 teams today battling for the title.
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0: Tropical storm Moke is already dumping rain on the Big Island of Hawaii and is still some 300 miles away. Residents are concerned after the lashing that Hurricane Lala delivered last week.
6: It's just the uncertainty, not knowing what could happen or what type of damage you will could see.
0: And Fox's Robert Ray is in Hilo on the Big Island.
7: We have intermittent rain coming through these areas here this morning. We expect it to really pack a punch later this afternoon into the evening, the heaviest potential for over a foot, and that is not a good issue to have here in the Big Island, considering what happened last weekend with Hurricane Lala.
0: Well, they could use some of that rain in Nevada, where a fast-moving brush fire outside Reno has burned more than 10,000 acres. Strong winds are driving the Hawk Fire, threatening homes, and some 90,000 people encouraged to evacuate. Governor Joe Lombardo decided a state of emergency for one county, and firefighters are there working hard to protect the homes and residents. Officials now say the Hawk Fire was human-caused, but no details. And Texas Republican Governor Greg Abbott says he is leaving it up to voters to pick the state's next U.S. senator.
8: Governor Abbott didn't endorse either Texas Attorney General Ken Paxton or U.S. Senator John Cornyn in their GOP primary runoff, which Paxton won. On ABC's This Week, Governor Abbott said that runoff put Paxton behind in the run-up to November.
9: It demanded campaigning, demanded his attention, and so he's just now catching up in the campaign process with Tallarico. Listen, I've talked to him, and we're working with him.
8: A Fox News poll late last month showed Democrat James Tallarico with a slight lead over Paxton in the Senate race, 51-48%. The margin of error makes the race a statistical tie. Gernal Scott, Fox News.
0: And I'm Carmen Roberts, and this is Fox News.
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13: Well, welcome to the Jason in the House podcast. I'm Jason Chaffetz, and we got a good one with for you today. We're going to interview Max Nikias. He is the former president of the University of Southern California, and he wrote a book. It's called American Trojan, Leadership, Resilience, and the Renewal of Higher Education. I've had an opportunity to get to know Max Nikias over a little bit of time. Super nice guy. Very talented. Got a good vision. But he has an interesting, great American success story, because through war, he essentially needed to come to the United States of America. And he did. And boy, did he make the most of it, ascending to become the president of the University of Southern California, one of the more prestigious universities in the country, and just a fascinating human being. And I've started to read the book and really wanted to get him on the podcast. And so we're going to have a conversation about higher education, about him, about the future, about sports in college, something we ought to... It's, boy, the world is changing there, that's for sure. All right, time to move to the stupid, because you know what? There's always somebody doing something stupid somewhere. All right, you may have seen this one, perhaps. This is comes from theindependent.co.uk. This happened overseas across the pond. A man in Wales, it's a hospital. He's arrested after dressing up as the Grim Reaper and standing on the road to mess with patients. See, he didn't just do this out in some random place. No, he decided to do it outside of a hospital. Oh my goodness. What in the world is this person thinking about? That is truly, truly stupid stuff. All right. Chaos broke out after a French influencer caused some chaos at a train station. He attempted to give away free chicken at an event, and yet there ended up being a violent clash because word got out. The influencer had influenced the public. Like over 1,000 people showed up to get this free chicken. Oh my goodness. That caused all kinds of problems and challenges. We're going to get to another chicken story in a moment, but I got to give you one other one before we get to the chicken, because this comes from fashiontimes.co.uk. You know I'm a big fan of that site, but here it is. A British radio station accidentally airs King Charles' death announcement. For those of you who didn't know, he's still alive, so that was kind of stupid. All right. And then this is one of my favorites here. And I'm sorry, I'm going to paint a picture here. I want you to picture an amusement park that's miniature. It's not mini like you can hold it in your hand, but it's very small. Like little kids would maybe potentially maybe ride in this. But this guy, this comes from Dexerto. I'm not as familiar with this website, but here's the headline. Influencer's chicken amusement park shut down because all the meat was undercooked. Yikes, that's the allegation. They were having a big chicken event, and the content creator filmed himself with a cooking poultry outdoor event. And think of it like they had a mini Ferris wheel and the chickens were going around. Now, these are plucked chickens that were like had a heating element underneath them. They had a roller coaster with heating elements and the chickens would go over it. Oh, it's pretty funny. Let's watch all the chickens go before we eat them. Problem is, they did not actually properly cook the chicken. I don't know how many people got sick. But this influencer from Oman had 1.7 million followers on Instagram. My guess is his numbers went up, but some people got really sick. All right. That is the stupid.
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24: Decades before America's Declaration of Independence was what Christian author Eric Metaxas calls the revolution before the revolution. It was a battle of ideas over autonomy and authority, as Britain imposed heavy taxes on American colonists to help pay the debt for the French and Indian War. But
25: the American colonists, who were dramatically Christian, they basically said, no, our rights come from God. We govern ourselves. We're self-governing. You don't have the right just to tell us you're going to tax us.
24: In his book, Revolution, Metaxas tells a new account of the birthing of America, including the long-suffering years of the colonists well before 1776. And one of the insights he learned was how the story really is one of good versus evil.
25: It's a story of a Christian culture, which is the 13 colonies, fighting a culture that was very decadent. The British elites were very decadent, irreligious mocking of the biblical faith of the Americans.
24: For Fox on Faith, Lauren Green, Fox News.
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1: Are we ready to build data centers? Do we have all the parts? Reuters reports the Trump administration is working on drafting a ban of Chinese manufactured components for data center tech. The ban would apply to optical transceivers, devices that send and receive data over fiber optic cables at incredibly high speeds, which would be manufactured in the People's Republic of China. There are real reasons for this. Firstly, electronic goods manufactured in countries not entirely friendly pose a security risk. What if they can be spied upon or used in espionage, or could just simply be remotely shut down? Such things could be crippling. Secondly, simply relying on a foreign country for much-needed infrastructure puts one at a disadvantage. Such a ban would likely lead to high costs for data companies as they compete for a finite number of similar products manufactured domestically in the U.S. With Fox on Tech, I'm Evan Brown, Fox News.

0: Jackson in the house.
1: Now it's time to bring on our guest. He is the author of The American Trojan, Max Nikias, and thrilled to have him on to talk about the future of education, his personal story, and a little bit about college sports, NIL, and what's going on there. So let's bring in Max Nikias. So, Max, thanks so much for joining us on the Jason in the House podcast. Appreciate it.
2: Thank you for having me, Jason. It's a pleasure to be with you.
1: I really, you know, I had a chance to meet you and spend a little time with you, and then I got your book. Really excited about the book. I just barely started it. I'm not even through it. It's called American Trojan. We mentioned it before earlier on the podcast. Leadership, Resilience, and the Renewal of Higher Education. But this is, I mean, it's not all just about USC, the University of Southern California. But this is, you know, it's also about your life and about life skills and also, you know, about making sure that, you know, giving another perspective on how to be successful. It's kind of all encompassing, right?
2: Yep. Yep.
1: Why? I mean, the book, why did you decide to do it?
2: Oh, my goodness. During the COVID lockdown, I found myself having a lot of time on my hands. And so that's why I decided to write the book. A number of people, former chairs of the USC Board of Trustees, encouraged me to write not just about USC and American higher education, but also about my personal story. So the book is partly a memoir, but it is full of stories. But through those stories, I hope the reader can derive many lessons. It is the refugee immigrant American dream story. It is resilience as a foundation of leadership and how you prioritize academic integrity over ideological pressures. And of course, it is about the need, the imperative for renewal in American higher education. So that's what the book is all about.
1: Yeah, just those little topics. You just decided, I'll just capture all of those in one. Any one of those things could have been a whole full thick book. But, what I'm struck by is the back of the book. I was introduced to you by Robert O'Brien, the former U.S., national security advisor for President Trump. He gave you a nice praise for the book, as did former Governor Arnold Schwarzenegger, General David Petraeus, and one of our favorites, Victor Davis Hanson. So you got quite the laudatory type of praise for the book. Let's go back. Let's start, Max. Let's start first. Before we get into kind of modern day and your experience at USC and being the president of one of the nation's largest, most prestigious universities, go back to I was born in, and let's kind of walk through your story, because your life story truly, truly is amazing.
2: Yeah, I was born on the island of Cyprus. I'm Greek Cypriot. Actually, my wife and I were both Greek Cypriots. We grew up in Cyprus. And Jason, I was born in a very small village, no more than 1,000 people, this back in the 1950s. And actually, the village at that time had no running water or electricity in the homes. But for a kid like myself, my parents were very protective. It was a good life. And when I was 10 years old, my dad, although he was a carpenter, he felt very strongly with my mother that we should go to live in a city where there are better schools. They were the ones that did instill in me the importance of education. And we moved to the nearby city of Famagusta, which was an eye-opener for a kid like myself, having grown and spent the first 10 years of my life in the village. And Unfortunately, in 1974, and at that time I was an undergraduate student at the Polytechnic of Athens in Greece studying engineering. At that time, there was a conflict. Turkey invaded the island of Cyprus, as you may recall. And my family and my wife's family, we lost everything overnight. We became refugees. And to this date, of course, we have not been able to go back and reclaim our properties. So as you realize, that experience, losing everything overnight, it was a shocking, it was a totally unexpected event. And looking back, Jason, it was a life-changing moment. The best advice I received was from my father that... at that moment, he said, I do not want you to return to Cyprus. Go to America. And that's the best advice he has given me.
1: Wow. Now, I think very few people can imagine. You know, it sounds like your family was doing well, your close-knit family. Did you have brothers, sisters?
2: I have only one sister, and she lives in Cyprus. She's 3 years older than me. And, you know, once you lose everything, your family property, your possessions, the businesses that your family has built, even the photo albums, you know, they were all printed on paper back then, that collect your memories, then there is no going back. It is then that I fully understood the meaning of the word apatris. It's a Greek word which means stateless. But also, I think that that experience gave my wife and me endurance. It gave us resilience. I think it gave us an awareness of our vulnerabilities as human beings, and also an enormous strength to face challenges in the future. And coming to America, I think the theme that emerges in my book is that America is opportunity, and you will not find it anywhere else in the world. And
1: you certainly seized that. I mean, my goodness, you became the president of the University of Southern California. Let me go back just a second here first. You mentioned that your wife is also from there. Did you know her when, at a very young age, her family, or did you kind of match the two together later in life?
2: We met at high school, and we were high school sweethearts.
1: Nice.
2: So we've been together since then. Of course, later, after we finished our undergraduate studies in Athens, we did get married, and then came to America.
1: How do you just come to America? I mean, just get on a Delta flight and fly on over? I mean, that first of all, it's a huge, massive decision.
2: Correct.
1: And did your whole family do it, or did you go on your own?
2: No, we came on our own, but no other member of the two family trees, mine and my wife's, left Cyprus. It was just my wife and me who did it.
1: Wow.
2: I applied for being a graduate of the Polytechnic of Athens, which is a very selective school. It's many ways people consider it the MIT of Greece, for example.
1: Right.
2: I applied to universities in the United States, and the State University of New York at Buffalo offered me a full scholarship. And actually, the scholarship was a research assistantship from an NIH grant. It was a collaboration between engineering and medicine at the Department of Surgery of Buffalo General Hospital. And literally, Jason, that scholarship was our ticket coming to America, because we didn't have any money. We came to America with $1,500 cash in my pocket.
1: When you show up in Buffalo, that's a little different than Greece in terms of just the temperature, for goodness sake.
2: All right.
1: Your first winter must have been something else.
2: Correct. And actually, we landed in Buffalo, New York. It was Friday, January the 12th of 1979. So there were 2 feet of snow. And as I describe in the book, the story, my wife was in tears. Is this where we're going to live? but of course, we adjusted very, very quickly.
1: They made clothes for that. But
2: yeah.
1: So where did you go from Buffalo? You're obviously an incredibly talented and gifted and smart person. So you're following that path. Yep. Where did it take you next?
2: Right. I did my PhD studies in the area of digital signal processing. And just to put things into perspective, what AI is all about today was digital signal processing in the late 70s and the 1980s. The world was going from analog to digital. All military hardware was going from analog to digital. Sonar, radar, communications, all systems. So in many ways, the area I selected for my PhD, it was the most important in technological innovation. And therefore, finishing my PhD studies, I was a highly sought professor in the University of Connecticut at that time. In Storrs, Connecticut recruited me because they didn't have those expertise on their faculty. And they had a contract, a collaboration with the United States Navy. So I found myself starting my career driving to New London, Connecticut at the naval base. There is a submarine base where I was teaching scientists and engineers of the Navy these advanced signal processing methods. And I describe a story in the book how at the beginning I was facing delays getting my H-1B visa to begin working at UConn. But when my chairman wrote a letter to immigration that this is I was going to teach a topic that is of a national security interest, I ended up getting my visa within 7 days.
1: Wow.
2: And I never forgot that. So throughout my career,
1: it does make a difference. Yeah, some of those go on for years.
2: It does. And throughout my career, I did a lot of work for the United States Navy, for the U.S. government in sonar, radar, and communications. I did work for the National Security Agency in the area of communications. And for more than 25 years, I had a security clearance with the government as well.
1: You're listening to Jason in the House. We'll be back with more of my conversation with Max Nikias right after this.

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1: This is House Call for Health. New research suggests multiple cups of your morning joe may not hurt your heart's health. A recent statement published by the American Heart Association says consuming up to 5 8-ounce cups of coffee a day, that's about 400 milligrams of caffeine, is generally safe for most adults. The association says this can even be linked to lower risk of certain heart conditions, like heart failure, heart disease, and stroke in some individuals.
2: I'm Ann Carrick. President Trump says he's ready to set new sanctions against Iran. Wyoming Republican Senator John Barrasso on Fox.
3: The suffering that's going on in Iran right now, the maximum sanctions being applied, are the things that are going to make Iran finally say, you're right, we were wrong, no nuclear weapon, straits open.
2: Iran claims it's used to threats from U.S. on sanctions and warns neighbors not to join the effort. Tropical Storm Moki taking aim at Hawaii. Fox Weather's Robert Ray from Hilo.
4: Potential for over a foot, and that is not a good issue to have. Just 7 days ago, nearly 4 feet of rain fell on the Big Island, causing mudslides, rock slides, and water to come down those mountains.
2: A flood watch is in effect for the Big Island. Forecasters say more storms are expected due to El Nino. 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
11: Earlier this summer, back in Oregon, the medical examiner re-examined Astrid's injuries and reclassified her death as a homicide too, launching a new investigation into her death. Investigators in either jurisdiction have not revealed how either woman died. John Bridges is now 86 years old and living in Missouri. Police say they've interviewed him and served a search warrant and consider him a suspect in Astrid's murder. There's more on this story at foxnews.com or subscribe to the Fox True Crime Podcast. I'm Gianna Gelosi with your Fox True Crime Minute.

0: Jason in the house.
1: So how did you make the leap to the very friendly weather and, you know, an incredible university, the University of Southern California? How did you make the leap to USC?
2: Right. I came to USC in 1991, and that was back in 1990. USC actively recruited me. By that time, I had built my academic reputation in this area of signal processing, and actually with some new methods that I had introduced with my students, that it was a highly sought type of technology at the time. I was very well funded. I had, when I moved to USC, I had in my team 12 PhD students and five research contracts from different government agencies.
1: And I'm sure a lot of it is like classified, top secret, but generally, what were you doing back then that's just sort of, I mean, now it's probably just the standard.
2: Right. Basically our methods that we were developing. It's, to put it in very simple terms, is how you clear signals from a very nasty noise. So in sonar and radar, for example, when you receive very noisy signals, then you have to clear the noise from the signals to be able to detect a target or find the accurate position of the target. Or in shallow waters, for example, in sonar, how can you, there's a lot of reverberation echoes and that create a lot of noise. How do you clear that noise to see if you can identify a submarine, for example? So those were the type of problems. And for the NSA, it was more in the area of communications and communications.
1: So you're going you got your team. You're there at USC. Your wife's happier because the weather's better. I'm guessing.
2: Yep.
1: But how do you make the leap? Look, a lot of people would like to be the president of the University of Southern California. I'm sure there's a lot of people that are qualified to do it.
2: Right.
1: But what was the difference, Max, when you were able to ascend to that position and maybe others didn't? When you look back on that experience and those forks in the road, what did you do that maybe others didn't do?
2: Yep. I describe the story in the book. My first year in California, I would wear my sneakers, dress up casually, go and teach my classes at USC, meet with my students, do all my faculty duties, and then enjoy the outdoor activities also with my family and our two daughters. It was a good life. But after 1 year at USC, I get a call from the Dean of Engineering. That he wanted to have lunch with me, and he took me out to lunch. And then, to my surprise, he said to me, I have hired a lot of faculty throughout my career, and nobody surprised me the way you did, he said. And then right there, he offered me to become a senior associate dean in the engineering school for research and administration, and essentially become his number two. And I didn't expect it. I was very reluctant to make this transition, this jump right away, although I really appreciated the fact that he saw something in me and he was making me that offer. And finally we settled. What surprised him, I think, is the way I was running my research program. And also, within a year, I reached out to a number of aerospace companies in the LA area, and I built relationships with them with financial support, in addition to my five research contracts with different government agencies. And I think that's what impressed him the most. And finally, I said, I don't want to give up my research and my group. Why don't we agree that I will become the senior associate dean for research in the engineering school, but not the administration? And I want to And I want to continue also the research with my group. What did I know that I would end up working 200% of my time? 100% on the administration side for research, and then 100% on my research. I did it for a few years, and then there was an opportunity for USC to put a team together and compete for a national center of excellence in the area of multimedia and the future of the internet. As you may recall, in 1994, all of a sudden, the web was out there. The internet was commercialized. Yeah. And everybody was looking to see what is the future of the internet. So I led the effort on behalf of the university. We put a proposal together to the National Science Foundation. And the first time we tried, we didn't win it. And it was a shocking kind of disappointing experience. But we tried again the following year. And our proposal was ranked number one out of 117 submitted to the National Science Foundation. And this is when I was noticed by the president of the university, by everybody. Overnight, I found myself to be the founding director of this National Center of Excellence in the area of multimedia and the future of the internet. And so to me, when it comes to academic leadership, that was the turning point in my career.
1: What's the lesson that people, young people, or maybe people in, you know, middle of their career, near the twilight of their career, I guess anywhere in their career, what are the lessons? The book, by the way, American Trojan. So what did you learn through that experience? What can you share about that?
2: I share that experience, Jason, with all the students, anybody who wants to get advice from me, especially young people. I used to give the same advice to my own students, but also students that I would go and speak in different groups. What I tell them is that whatever your assignment, do your best. Go out of your way to surprise your environment with your accomplishments. And then opportunities will come across because you will be noticed. You will be noticed in your work environment. And always work very hard, always work the extra, and do not expect any extra reward by doing it. And eventually, however, opportunities will come across for you.
1: How is today's atmosphere, particularly in higher education, changed versus when you were able to get involved and then eventually take the helm?
2: Right. Well, I've seen, and I describe in my book, I've seen the transition and the changes little by little in American higher education. The metaphor I use in my book, I go back to Ernest Hemingway in his novel, The Sun Also Rises. He has two characters there, and one is asking the other, how did you go bankrupt? And the other replies, two ways, gradually and then suddenly. And I'm afraid... I'm afraid this is precisely what has happened to American higher education. The gradual bankruptcy began several decades ago. I can say that in all my leadership positions as director of the Media Center, dean of engineering, provost and executive vice president of the university, and then for 8 years, the president. I point out in the book, and I give examples of the challenges that the pressure building up, this gradual bankruptcy that I describe in the book that began several decades ago. And now, especially the last 5 years, we are dealing through the sudden collapse. And I can trace back, and I know other experts in American higher education, probably they have slightly different opinions, but I trace back, for example, the beginning of this gradual bankruptcy with the Greco-Roman classics that they were part of the general education at a university. that they have been dismissed now as irrelevant, branded as oppressive. They were pushed to the margins of the curriculum. And to me, the consequences have been very severe as a result of that.
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9: 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Fidelity Investments releasing its annual estimate of retiree health care costs, which showed a 7.5% increase from a year ago. The report estimates that a 65-year-old who retires in 2026 can expect to spend on average over $185,000 on health care and medical expenses throughout their retirement. Saving for health care requires a calculated approach, some things you might consider using a health savings account. An HSA is one of the most powerful tools for retirement medical expenses because it offers a triple tax advantage, unlike a flexible spending account. HSA funds roll over from year to year, and once you reach age 65, you can withdraw medical expenses penalty-free for any purpose. Many pre-retirees mistakenly believe that Medicare is entirely free and covers all health expenses, and that is not the case, so you need to be aware of those costs. Saving you money, Hillary Barsky, Fox News.
10: This is House Call for Health. Family history significantly amplifies a woman's risk of breast cancer. Looking at health records of almost 16,000 women who underwent BRCA testing in Ontario, Canada over nearly a decade, investigators found that women who tested negative for a BRCA gene mutation still had a 25% lifetime risk of developing breast cancer. Additionally, for those women who tested positive for a BRCA mutation, breast cancer risk varied from 56 to 86%, depending on the number of immediate family members who had breast or ovarian cancer. Researchers said that based on these findings, a physician might recommend more frequent mammograms or breast MRIs to a BRCA-positive patient in their 50s or 60s with no family history of breast cancer, but suggest preventive mastectomy as an option for a young BRCA patient with several cases of breast cancer in the family. The findings were reported in JAMA Network Open. For more health news, go to foxnewshealth.com. 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

0: It's Jason in the house.
1: I'd be remiss, Max, if we didn't have an opportunity to talk about sports, because the
2: yes.
1: I mean, USC had one of the most formidable sports teams, the whole gambit, not just football, but the whole gambit of athletics. It's yep. the image of the university. It's a major driver of fundraising. It's it develops the stars that come out of certainly USC as much as anybody. Right. Give us your perspective. When I say sports, USC, where it's been, where it's going, where we're at today with NIL, the name, image, likeness
2: right.
1: issues,
2: right.
1: kids making millions of dollars to buy. Give me your perspective.
2: I will give you my perspective. I describe that in the book. I have two chapters on college sports. And given also my background, I had the opportunity as when I was president of USC, I chaired the board of directors of the Pac-12 back then, which was the board consisting of the presidents of the 12 universities dealing with these issues. And then I had the opportunity actually to chair the board of managers of the college football playoff for 3 years. So that gave me that exposure and opportunity. And I'm afraid the way I describe it in the book now, we are into the Wild West. The way I describe it in the book now, we are into the Wild West.

0: years ago. It was around 2010 to 2012. This is when the transition really occurred with the media contracts of the different conferences. Just to give you an idea, in 2010, the Pac-10 at that time media contract was no more than $60 million a year. And in 2012, the Pac-12, we added two more teams, as you know, Utah and Colorado, to the Pac-12 back then. But the contract that was negotiated with the media was $250 million per year. And at that time, it was the largest media contract in any conference. And then within 3 years, the $250 million a year, the Pac-12 will rank to the bottom because the other conferences, they were able to get even more money, and then more money and more money. So when you have this flow of money into college football and basketball, especially, then you realize the salaries of coaches have gone off the roof. The salaries of assistant coaches the same. Just go and compare the salaries of athletic directors, that they want to get paid as much as any other coach. And who wasn't get paid? The student athletes. So I feel for them that there has to be some form of compensation, because everybody else, their salaries increased enormously. And however, with the NIL, and to me, it's not so much the NIL, but is the transfer policy, when you allow to the student athlete every year to change a college if they want to, and then be able to play right away. They don't have to sit out for a year. Then clearly, the concept of the student athlete has become athlete only. Because changing universities, you're not going to get a degree. Before, you had an opportunity, at least for many of them, to get a degree. So to me, that needs to be fixed right away. If we lose that concept of a student athlete and you are dealing only with an athlete, then college sports become semi-professional or almost professional sports. And and also our Olympic sports are going to suffer, because the revenues from college football and basketball pretty much were funding the entire athletics department. Now they don't. And that's why the athletic departments, every single one of them, is having a serious financial crisis. They are in the red. Yeah. And those who are not, just take a look at their financial statements carefully, and you will see that they borrowed a lot of money. So something needs to be done. I know President Trump issued some executive orders. I know there is some movement in Congress to try to legislate college sports. I think something needs to be done at the congressional level.
1: The book American Trojan, for anybody who's interested, not just USC fans, even if you went to UCLA or some other school, American Trojan is a great American story. So Max, thank you so much for joining us on the Jason in the House podcast.
0: Thank you, Jason. It's been a pleasure to be with you. Actually, it's been a privilege and honor to be with you. Thank you for having me on your program.
1: Hey. Max, that's great. We'll put it out on Fox will put it out on Monday.
0: Okay.
1: And pretty much anywhere. Connor, somebody will send you a link to it. But we do like a little bit of news. We do a little bit of the stupid, and then we have this, and then it's also put out there on the Fox Radio for the weekend program.
0: Okay.
1: So it'll go out there.
0: I will promote it also, Jason, on my social media platforms.
1: Oh, thank you. Thanks, Max. It's good to chat with you, and I hope to see you soon.
0: Yes, absolutely. And I'm here in Idaho. We have a house here, so I came with a family this week.
1: Very good. Oh, yep. Very good. Well, get back to the family stuff. That would be great. And good. Enjoy.

0: I'll go for a bike ride. nice chatting with you.
1: Very good.
0: Thank you. Thank you so much.
1: Okay, take care.
0: Be well. Okay, bye. Nice.
1: I can't thank Max enough. Great American story. I've had the opportunity, like I said, to get to know him in person. He's just a good quality person. So hoping you can rate the podcast. Love it if you could subscribe to it. 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I'm Jason Chaffetz, and we'll see you again next week.
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5: 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I think it's more revolutionary now, and therefore more difficult for the young people to find themselves.
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2: I'm Dan Tessman. Here's your Wild Horse Resort and Casino weather update. Sunny this afternoon, and it will be breezy. Winds could gust as high as 22 miles per hour. Expect a high near 84 in Pendleton. It will be 86 in Hermiston and in Walla Walla. Tonight, it will be mostly clear with a low around 50. And tomorrow, plenty of sunshine with a high near 89. 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
5: The fire was started by people. I'm Carmen Roberts, Fox News. That's the official word about the Hawk Fire near Reno, Nevada, that scorched more than 13,000 acres and prompted calls for some 90,000 people to evacuate. No details yet on how it started, though. Strong winds are driving the fire and others, including the Bug Fire.
6: We looked at the surrounding area and said, yep, it's time to go.
7: Evacuation orders came for the Helmars last week as the Bug Fire made its way through the Rancho Haven neighborhood. The blaze stopped just short of their home, but some nearby residents weren't as lucky.
5: Will Payne with Fox 11 Reno says the Bug Fire forced Michael Helmar out of his Rancho Haven home last week.
6: That is devastating for those people. When they have to evacuate and they come back and find their house is burnt, they may not know it's burnt until they come back. That shock is just completely overwhelming.
5: And the Hawk Fire is burning out of control. Other fires burning in Nevada and other western states. Attorneys for teenage killer Carmelo Anthony says they're not giving up on trying to get their client out of prison. A judge in Texas refused to grant a new trial for the 19-year-old, though.
8: The 19-year-old was convicted of murder in June in the fatal stabbing of student Austin Metcalf last year. But Anthony's defense team argued his constitutional rights were violated in his original trial. And at the center of their argument was a gentleman's agreement. Prosecutors and the defense had agreed to keep certain character evidence out of the proceeding. Anthony's attorneys, though, say there were concerns prosecutors would renege on that agreement if Anthony took the stand, so he ultimately chose not to testify. The presiding judge gave no reason for his decision, but prosecutors are declaring a victory.
5: Fox's Madeline Rivera reporting, and Kyle Kirkwood won the inaugural Freedom 250 Grand Prix in Washington, D.C. President Trump kicked off the race by a lap around the track in a so-called beast, the presidential limo. 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
5: The U.S. and Canada move deeper into a trade war, but Transportation Secretary Sean Duffy tells Fox he believes Canada wants to resume trade talks soon.
21: You're going to see Mark Carney come to the table very, very quickly because it's going to be devastating for his country.
5: Fox's Alex Hogan has more from the White House.
8: He wrote on Truth Social saying Canada wants the benefits of being a state without being one. They also have charged our great farmers for many years massive amounts of tariffs, adding, quote, no more. The U.S. will impose 50% tariffs on about $20 billion worth of Canadian goods. Canada, in response to all of this, said that it will be imposing these tariffs dollar for dollar.
5: A safe landing for a young pilot who dodged buildings and beachgoers in Florida.
22: Faith Tankley left Fort Myers headed to the Bahamas, but her journey was cut short after the landing gear of her family's twin-engine plane broke. The 23-year-old, who has been a licensed pilot for 4 years, planned to make an emergency landing in Boca Raton, but then reconsidered, fearing a hard touchdown could spark a fire. Instead, she made her way to the water, avoiding beachgoers, boats, and paddleboarders, and crash-landed in the Atlantic Ocean. It only took a minute for a lifeguard to reach the plane. Tankley was unhurt. Pam Puso, Fox News.
5: Tropical storm Moke is already dumping rain on the Big Island of Hawaii. It's still some 300 miles away. Residents are concerned after last week's Hurricane Lala.
23: It's just the uncertainty, not knowing what could happen or what type of damage we'll could see.
5: And the center of the storm is expected to pass south of the Big Island today. It is the third tropical system in just 3 weeks to affect the Hawaiian Islands. And Hurricane Lala is still out there moving through the Pacific. I'm Carmen Roberts. This is Fox News.
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0: Welcome back to Rich on Tech. 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Rich on Tech on Instagram. Let's go to David, line three. David, welcome to the show.
1: Good afternoon, sir.
0: Tarzana.
1: I am in my 70s now.
0: Okay.
1: My laptop is pretty much worn out, but my problem is I've tried Windows 11, and I really just can't stand it. Plus, it has the AI privacy concerns, Copilot, and all that always-on monitoring, right, to the company servers. Do you have any suggestions for somebody like me who loves Windows 10 but doesn't want to be pushed into a laptop with Windows 11?
0: Buy a Windows 10 laptop. I'm sure they're still out there. What are you using now? I mean, you only have one more year to use that because they just extended the service for that one more year, the security updates.
1: I don't know how much of a help they are anyway. I run my own antivirus software and malware and that sort of thing, and I'm not really sure. Do I need updates on Windows 10 once it expires anyway?
0: Well, I would recommend it just because the exploits may come from something other than a virus. You know, you just don't know if it's... I mean, look, I think a lot of that stuff is overblown because a lot of the ways people are quote-unquote hacked nowadays is through phishing and you know, all that way, yeah. All that stuff. So, I mean, it's debatable whether it's a problem if you know what you're doing, right? Like, you can...
1: And I don't want to go with anything like, you know, Linux Mint or anything like that. I've looked at it, and I just don't like the feel of Windows 11 or Linux Mint or anything like that, and I'm kind of in a quandary. I also am not a fan of Google Chrome and all the banks and airlines pushing us aggressively into using browsers like that, because I love my Firefox.
0: Yeah,
1: and it's so customizable, and the Chrome, it's just, you know, I'm not drinking the Kool-Aid for Mac either, you know what I'm saying?
0: David, what so do I'm, you like? I think.
1: Well, I love Windows 10, and I don't like the overlords telling us what we have to have and Copilot and all that rubbish.
0: Yeah.
1: I like to be a free man, and I just like the feel of Windows 10.
0: I hear
1: Not
0: you.
1: That I've just used it for so long, you know, and I can't try something else. I have tried Windows 11, and I really don't like the way it is, and hand-holding and, you know, nanny state type of stuff. I know I sound like a paranoid or something.
0: No. I you like what you like. And why don't you just create... what's wrong with your current laptop? What's the problem with the...
1: It's worn out. You know, I don't have air conditioning here. I live in the valley, and it's kind of warping and stuff like that. Plus, I'm a bit of an autodidact. You know, I'm interested in so many different subjects. I literally have over a million files and folders and whatnot on. No kidding. It would take multiple tens of hours to even count how many I have on it. And I have a bunch of external hard drives and the like. You know, I run a homeless veterans food bank, and I just, you know, multitasking with a lot of various issues. So I don't know. So I have no option except buying one that does still have Windows 10 on it and just braving it after that.
0: I mean, I would say that's probably your best option. I mean, look, it sounds like you know what you're doing. It sounds like you know your way around a computer. So I think that, you know, can I recommend to the average person to continue running a program when it's out of service and it's, you know, there's no more security updates? No, but if you know what you're doing and you're okay with that, it's not like you can't do it. It just means that if you're, you know, if you're trying to get updates for things, if you're trying to run programs, they may say, sorry, we're not compatible anymore. You know, it's just once Windows 10 goes out of service, it gives all these programs the ability to say, okay, well, we're not supporting that anymore. So when you fire up your web browser or whatever program, it's like, sorry, this isn't supported. We can't do that anymore. But if you know what you're doing, you're probably fine. So I would say, you know, I'm looking online right now. You can still buy a laptop that's preloaded. You can take the laptop you have and install Windows 10, a fresh copy of it on it. You could do that with something like Rufus, or just, you know, with the media that you already have. Or, you know, maybe try something new like an iPad. I mean, I'm trying to think. The only other option is, actually, David, I just thought of something, but I know you sound like you don't like the Google stuff, but Google is coming out with their new Google Books next month, apparently. So that is another option. That's going to be a whole new operating system. But talk about AI. I mean, the whole thing is AI. I mean, the entire operating system is it's designed for Gemini intelligence. So that is coming out next month. Like basically Google, they already have the Chromebook and now they're coming out with a whole new thing called the Google Book. So if you go to googlebook.com, you can check it out. But this is like, it just, it gets a little confusing because now it's like, well, wait a second. Is this a Chromebook? No, it's literally a whole new operating system that they created. So you said you didn't like Linux. You don't want to do Mint. I'm trying to think if there's anything else out there. Maybe we'll get some emails about some operating systems you could use. But you don't like Mac. But it's funny because I would say Mac is probably the most innocuous. It's like, it's so easy and simple and like they don't push anything on you. I mean, I'm looking at my Chrome browser right now. It's like, please use ask Gemini. But if you're on a Mac with Safari, like they don't push anything. And I'm sure you can get Firefox. Let's see. Do they have a... Yeah, Firefox for Mac. I mean, maybe try Mac. I know you said you didn't like it, but I think that's a good way to go. All right, before I have to go to break here, we've got a great guest coming up talking about scams. But let me tell you about how scammers are sending physical letters in the mail that look like they came from the IRS. They say they want you to enroll in a digital asset compliance portal. There's no such IRS portal. The big trap is the QR code in the letter. It will ask you to give information that will basically compromise your crypto. So if you get a letter from the IRS asking to sign up for some digital asset compliance portal, don't do it. All right, coming up next, we're going to talk more about scams, what you need to look out for, what's out there, what we're up against right here on Rich on Tech.
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3: I'm Dan Tessman. Here's your Wild Horse Resort and Casino weather update. Sunny this afternoon and it will be breezy. Winds could gust as high as 22 miles per hour. Expect a high near 84 in Pendleton. It will be 86 in Hermiston and in Walla Walla. Tonight, it will be mostly clear with a low around 50. And tomorrow, plenty of sunshine with a high near 89. 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
8: President Trump set new tariffs on Canadian goods at 50%. Canada vowed to set its own tariffs against the U.S. in retaliation.
9: It'd be wise for them to come back to the table, have the discussions, and make sure that we move forward because we need to continue trade with Canada.
8: Wyoming Republican Senator John Barrasso on Fox. Members of the Democratic Socialists of America continue to notch wins in primary races, including Florida State Representative Angie Nixon, who will challenge incumbent Florida Republican Senator Ashley Moody. Maryland Democratic Senator Chris Van Hollen on NBC's Meet the Press.
10: Voters, including Democratic voters, they don't want to simply return to the pre-Trump status quo. They want Democrats who are going to stand for something, and I can strongly disagree with one set of Democrats.
8: Nixon now says she's not a socialist. 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
3: I'm Dan Tessman. Here's your Wild Horse Resort and Casino weather update. Sunny this afternoon and it will be breezy. Winds could gust as high as 22 miles per hour. Expect a high near 84 in Pendleton. It will be 86 in Hermiston and in Walla Walla. Tonight, it will be mostly clear with a low around 50. And tomorrow, plenty of sunshine with a high near 89. Get breaking news notifications and stream the station with the Elkhorn mobile app. Download it today.
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6: A fast-growing wildfire did not start naturally. I'm Ann Carrick, Fox News. The Hawk Fire destroying homes in northwest Reno, Nevada. Fire Battalion Chief Shane Akerson.
7: We can confirm that the fire was human-caused. However, that is still undergoing active investigation and don't have further details to provide you at this time.
6: Some 90,000 people asked to evacuate, at least six people injured. The Hawk Fire began Saturday and quickly grew to 20 square miles, spreading across the Nevada side of the California state line. The fire moved exceptionally fast Saturday night, jumping over fire trucks and making it difficult for responders to get to hot spots. Iranian officials threatening a seismic response to President Trump unleashing an economic D-Day against the country as traffic through the Strait of Hormuz continues.
8: Reports indicate that crossings through the Strait of Hormuz are up 400% over the past 2 weeks. This comes as the U.S. is overseeing vessels that are currently stuck in the Persian Gulf out through a safe southern passage. The passage allows for millions of barrels of crude oil to be exported each day. Iran's parliament speaker and top negotiator Mohammad Khalibaf posted to X over the weekend saying, "We've received numerous messages from neighboring countries about shaping new security arrangements and economic cooperation in the region. The United States put the security of every single one of its allies at such risk through bullying and pure disregard for their foreign interests for the sake of Israel." While President Trump indicated that talks with Iran have stopped, he says the United States is having trouble figuring out who to deal with inside of Iran.
6: Fox's Trey Yangst. Oil prices remain elevated as ship traffic through the Straits remains low. Oil industry analyst Trilby Lundberg of the Lundberg Survey.
9: Retailers are having to push prices upward, and this may amount to about a dime very soon in the next few days, or perhaps quite a bit more.
6: Gas prices dropped slightly in recent weeks, but she says it's not likely to last. 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
6: Closing arguments may begin Monday in the Massachusetts trial of Lindsay Clancy, who strangled and killed her three young children.
13: The defense has argued Clancy was in the throes of postpartum psychosis. On Friday, the defense rested its case shortly after calling one of their experts to the stand, Dr. Philip Resnick. Resnick testified that Clancy, in a psychotic state, believed she was doing what was best for her children and thought they would be better off in heaven. Prosecutors argue Clancy killed her children deliberately. The state's rebuttal witness, Dr. Avram Mack, testified that he found no evidence of psychosis and thought Clancy seemed to know the difference between right and wrong.
6: Fox's CB Cotton. President Trump reacting to Canada's plan to impose reciprocal tariffs on the U.S. The U.S. announced 50% tariffs on $20 billion of Canadian goods after talks collapsed.
14: The products affected range from wine to hockey sticks to cement. The president has accused Canada of unfair trading practices for some U.S. products like cars, alcohol, and cheese, limiting American access to these markets. President Trump saying on Truth Social, Canada wants the benefits of being a state without being one. They've also charged our great farmers for many years massive amounts of tariffs. No more. But Canadian Prime Minister Mark Carney says the U.S. had asked for too much and offered too little. He says the U.S. had proposed measures restricting Canada's ability to have trade deals with other countries, which he says was unacceptable.
6: Fox's Madeline Rivera reporting. Tropical Storm Moke is set to drench Hawaii with potentially more than a foot of rain 7 days after 4 feet of rain on the Big Island from Lala. Lala tore up roads and knocked out power. More than 6,000 residents remain in the dark. A flood watch is in effect for the Big Island of Hawaii. Forecasters say more storms are expected in the coming months because of this year's El Nino. I'm Ann Carrick, and this is Fox News.
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0: Welcome back to Rich on Tech. Rich DeMuro here. My mic was turned the wrong way. 888-RICH-101. Okay. I'm looking at my pictures from Trader Vic's in Tokyo. And this is super odd. They have two... It's the same pictures, but there's two dates. So I either went there in 2017 or 2015. I cannot believe... Either way, it's almost been 10 years. I remember it like it was yesterday. It was so exciting. I'm looking at this Mai Tai. That was... Yeah, that was exciting. Let's see here. Kim and I have now been talking on chat about Trader Vic's and all the different locations for the past 10 minutes. All right, let's get through a few stories. We'll take another call. Drone delivery coming to a town near you. Both Amazon and Uber hyping up their drone delivery. Amazon says Prime Air is going to reach 500 cities and towns by the end of 2026, up from just 11 today. How is that possible? They say eligible orders can arrive in as fast as 30 minutes, with most showing up in about an hour. They say more than 60% of the items people buy most on Amazon are light enough to qualify. Groceries, medications, electronics, household items. 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Under those prices, they have to pay a little bit. Amazon's already operating in Phoenix, Tampa, Detroit, Houston, Dallas, San Antonio, and Waco. Coming soon, Chicago, Atlanta, Cleveland, Syracuse, and Boise. Not to be outdone, Uber Eats partnering with a company called Zipline to bring drone delivery of your burrito to cities across America. First Uber Eats drone delivery is expected later this year. Their goal is to do, get this, ready? 1 million drone deliveries per day by the end of 2029. Zipline says it can deliver in about 5 to 10 minutes. Let's see. But yeah, it's just wild. Also, Amazon, I don't know if you've checked for this lately, but they just added this in my area. But they've got this Amazon Now thing. And so if you go to amazon.com/now, I can get something delivered in 28 minutes. And this is just regular delivery, but it's like through, I don't know who they send in 28 minutes, but I can order, look at this, I can order hummus and have it delivered in 28 minutes. Oh, I can order a steak. So these companies, this idea of like instant delivery is coming fast. It is really happening. Speaking of drones, Flock. This is the company that is getting all the flack for those roadside license plate cameras. Guess what? They're already moving on to something new, police drones. So they're still doing the license plate cameras, but they're already thinking about, okay, how can we advance this? So they call these drone as first responder systems. They launch when a 911 call comes in, and basically it flies to the scene before the police get there. Flock says the drones can fly up to 60 miles an hour, operate up from 400 feet up. They have 40 times zoom on them. The average arrival time is about 86 seconds. And they can read license plates from the air, apparently from up to 2,000 feet away. Flock says this is one of the fastest growing aspects of their business. And let's see, one interesting stat. Flock says the drone can resolve about 20% of calls without sending an officer. Oh, that's what they're doing. Okay, it saves money. Because basically the drone goes there and the dispatch is like, okay, everything looks good there. We don't have to send someone. All right, that's interesting. Rich on Tech is sponsored by Incogni. Did you hear that? Listen very carefully. That's my phone. Yeah, I've got three of them sitting right here, and that's literally what it sounds like. No scam calls, no scam text. I love the silence. My phone is silent. Your phone probably not as quiet. Here's why. Data brokers are selling your personal information like there's no tomorrow. 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The scammers that are blowing up your phone, they did not get lucky. 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Because the sweetest sound your phone can make is nothing at all. Speaking of phones, let's go to line two. Let's see here. We've got Kathy in Victorville. Welcome to the show.
1: Hello.
0: Hi, Kathy. What's up?
1: I missed part of your show today. They were talking about scams.
0: Yes.
1: And I was thinking, I don't know if anybody else called in on this, but I got a phone call this week or the end of last week, and I don't normally answer the numbers when they come up and I don't know who it is. I leave a message, but I accidentally picked this one up, and they asked for me by name, first and last name, and I asked them who was calling. They said they didn't identify, other than that they said they were a Medicare provider.
0: Mm-hmm.
1: And they were calling because they wanted to find out if I had received my new Medicare card.
0: And is that true?
1: I just told them. I said I wasn't aware that I needed a new Medicare card. And then they hung up on me. So okay. I actually felt like they were trying to verify or get my Medicare number.
0: Probably.
1: And so I don't know if that's another scam going around. But
0: I have not heard of that one, but it does not surprise me. And so I think what's happening is... okay, so I'm looking up, okay, so it's probably, at the end of the day, they probably want you to either do something where you're handing over your personal information, they're charging you some sort of fee, or they are asking you to activate a card. I guess they did reissue some Medicaid cards or Medicare cards for people, so that could be maybe related to this. And there's, you know, the other thing is, like, anytime there's a scam, there's always like some aspect of truth, and that's what they're sort of twisting to get your attention. So they may have sent out new cards in the past couple of years, and now they're saying like, oh, you have to do this. But I think you did the right thing. The fact that it came from a random number, the fact that they hung up on you, tells me that they were probably up to no good. So you did the right thing, Kathy, and stay safe out there. It's really bad. Coming up next, we are going to talk about the Pixel 11 right here on Rich on Tech.
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3: I'm Dan Tessman. Here's your Wild Horse Resort and Casino weather update. Sunny this afternoon, and it will be breezy. Winds could gust as high as 22 miles per hour. Expect a high near 84 in Pendleton. It will be 86 in Hermiston and in Walla Walla. Tonight, it will be mostly clear with a low around 50. And tomorrow, plenty of sunshine with a high near 89. Get breaking news notifications and stream the station with the Elkhorn mobile app. Download it today.
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7: Carmen Roberts. Fire officials in Nevada say a fast-growing wildfire destroying homes was human-caused. The Hawk Fire is burning out of control, scorching about 13,000 acres, and calls for nearly 90,000 evacuations.
8: Currently, we have 42,000 individuals who are displaced and on an active evacuation, with approximately 45,000 individuals that are in the set status to be prepared to evacuate.
7: U.S. Forest Service Incident Commander Shane Ackerson. The winner of the Freedom 250 Grand Prix through the streets of D.C. is Kyle Kirkwood.
9: It's definitely the place to win, and I don't know if we're ever going to get another chance at this. I hope we do. This was awesome, but this was what a dream come true.
7: The Indy race, the first for D.C., is part of the 250th U.S. birthday celebration. 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

0: 50s. Tomorrow and looking into the rest of the week, temperature highs start Monday in the low 90s and reaching the mid 90s by Tuesday, but then trending downwards to reach the mid 80s by Thursday, while temperature lows keep close to the mid to low 60s through the week. The air quality alert continues into tomorrow. You can expect intermittent areas where air quality is better than others, but expect that to shift quickly. 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
3: Indy racing makes history. I'm Carmen Roberts, Fox News. IndyCar race happened in the streets of the Capitol for the first time. Drivers whizzed past the Capitol and Washington Monument in the Freedom 250 Grand Prix. Fox's Lucas Tomlinson has more from the scene.
4: The king of the streets, the inaugural Freedom 250 Grand Prix champ, Kyle Kirkwood from Jupiter, Florida. The inaugural winner, the champion, Christian Lundgaarden, and Will Power, the second and third place winners, joining Kyle on the podium. And you know what they had to say? They wish this race will come back to Washington next year in the year after. They had a blast next to the Indy 500. All the drivers we spoke to said this was the greatest experience they had on the IndyCar circuit all year.
3: And President Trump and the First Lady watched the race from the stands.
5: It's turned out to be much bigger than we ever even thought possible.
6: It's an incredible day. I think everybody did an amazing job.
3: Before the race, the president took a lap around the track in his limo known as the Beast. About 150,000 people turned out for this first-of-a-kind Indy race. Fire officials in Nevada say the Hawk Fire near Reno was human-caused, although they did not release details. The fire is burning out of control with calls for some 90,000 people to evacuate.
7: We have 800 personnel working on the incident, and we're working and engaged 24 hours a day and foresee doing that for the foreseeable future with both ground and aviation resources.
3: And that's Shane Ackerman with U.S. Forest Service. He says the fires caused 6 injuries, 3 civilian and 3 responders. And wildfires are also burning in other parts of Nevada as well as other western states. And President Trump's lashing out at Canada after the trade talks collapsed, plunging the two countries into a trade war. Prime Minister Mark Carney's vowing to retaliate against the U.S. 50% tariffs. 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
3: Attorneys for Carmelo Anthony say they will appeal a Texas judge's decision not to grant the teen a new trial. Fox's Madeline Rivera reports.
19: The 19-year-old was convicted of murder in June in the fatal stabbing of student Austin Metcalf last year. But Anthony's defense team argued his constitutional rights were violated in his original trial. And at the center of their argument was a gentleman's agreement. Prosecutors and the defense had agreed to keep certain character evidence out of the proceeding. Anthony's attorneys, though, say there were concerns prosecutors would renege on that agreement if Anthony took the stand, so he ultimately chose not to testify. The presiding judge gave no reason for his decision, but prosecutors are declaring a victory.
3: A star from the Donna Reed Show dies. Shelley Fabres appeared in the show during its run in 1958 to 1965. The baby boomer icon had a number one hit also with this song.
20: Johnny Angel.
3: Pepperay has also co-starred in three Elvis movies. She starred in the TV show Coach and was married to MASH actor Mike Farrell. Her family says she died yesterday surrounded by her loved ones. She was 82. A robot breaks a long-standing track and field record.
12: A humanoid robot breaking Usain Bolt's famous 100-meter world record. A China-based robot called Lightning Bolt running 100 meters in 9.39 seconds at a peak speed of about 14.5 meters per second, or about 32 miles an hour, at the World Humanoid Robot Games in Beijing on Saturday. Bolt's human record of 9.58 seconds was set back in 2009. Stopping, however, was a bit of a different robot problem. Lightning Bolt crashed into a wall and was later carried off on a stretcher. Paul Stevens, Fox News.
3: And tropical storm Moke is still aiming for Hawaii, about 300 miles away. I'm Carmen Roberts. This is Fox News.
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2: 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Hi, Jamie. How are you?
11: Hi, everyone. I'm kind of nervous.
2: It's okay. How can we help?
11: Hello?
2: Hello. How can we help?
12: Oh, no. Jamie, are you there? Jamie.
2: All right.
11: Okay, we'll can you guys hear me?
12: Oh, there she is.
2: Are you there?
12: Can you hear us?
11: Yes. I lost you guys for a second.
12: Perfect.
11: I'm so nervous.
2: That's okay.
12: We are good. What's up?
11: I just want to know if we're rushing into buying a new construction home by selling the condo we regret buying, even if we barely make anything from that sale.
12: Okay, so you regret, you're in a condo now, you regret buying it, so you want to move to something, and the one you're looking at is a new construction build.
2: And you've already signed up for it.
11: We haven't. We're just
12: you're in a condo. How long have you been in this condo?
11: 2 years and a half.
12: 2.5 years, is that what you said?
11: Yes.
2: So
12: okay.
2: What's the rush?
11: We have a huge HOA fee. The condo needed more repairs than what we expected. And then we thought we would be able to make a good rental out of it, but because of the HOA and the mortgage, we wouldn't be able to get anything from it. And then my husband and I are thinking of having a kid within the next year, so we might need more space for it.
12: Okay.
2: You don't buy a house for a kid you don't have. Okay. but if you want to move, that's a different subject.
12: How much, if you sold the condo, do you have any equity in it? Or
2: no,
12: would you
2: she
12: even
2: said they're going to break even.
12: Would you even lose money after commissions and fees and everything after selling?
11: So what we're trying to get at least is like $2,000 after paying commission fees and everything else.
12: Okay. Do you have any other money saved that would go to the down payment of the new home?
11: Yes. So we have $57,000 in savings.
12: Okay.
11: And then we are currently investing in like 401k and everything else.
12: Sure.
2: So what's your household income?
11: Household income is $12,300.
2: Per month?
11: Yes.
12: Is that what hits your account or is that before taxes?
11: What hits our account monthly.
12: Okay.
2: Okay. So you're making about $180,000 a year. And what price range is this new construction?
11: 480.
2: Okay, and why new construction?
11: Because we were kind of done with all the repairs that this condo needed, so we were like, oh, maybe a new construction is going to have or require less repairs.
2: Well, so would a 2-year-old or a 5-year-old home as well require less repairs. So the problem with new construction is you're paying a premium usually. That's retail. And you probably can get more bang for your buck in used housing. In most cases, not in every case, but I want you to look into that. So, new construction just feels shiny after you've dealt with a ratty condo. And I understand how you get there, but I'm not sure that's your best route. So, but if you want to sell a condo and break even on it and get out and you got 60 grand to go buy something with and you're making 180, sure.
12: Yeah.
2: Go make the move. Don't keep the condo, though. The condo is not a rental. You have properly assessed that.
12: And don't be under the assumption that a new build is going to have nothing wrong, depending on the builder grade and everything. I mean, it's you never know. So just go in not naive to
2: that. Well, the builder may cover the things that are wrong, but there's always something wrong.
12: Yeah.
2: I mean, you know. If you build a home, there's always a punch list, and then there's a punch list 30 days later, and then there's another one 30 days later, and that's just part of, you know, building a new home. Expect that. Do not expect this to every single thing on there, every button to work exactly right. It doesn't. You just go ahead and have your expectations proper, and then you'll be easier to work with. Alex is in Columbus, Ohio. Hi, Alex. How are you?
13: Hey, how's it going, sir?
2: Better than I deserve. What's up?
13: So looking to make a career change, and I'm not sure if it is the right move at this point or if I should stick it out at my current job. And I'm kind of basing it off of my current income and current savings.
2: Okay. How long have you been in your current job?
13: I just hit 2 years a few months ago.
2: What's wrong with it?
13: Kind of getting sick of it. It's sales. I am trying to get out of sales, start a different career, and kind of spread my wings. I still live at home, so looking to
2: what do you make?
13: Branch out elsewhere. This past year, or to year to date, I'm at about 100,000. I should end at about
2: Why do you live at home?
13: Save money. Rent's expensive.
2: Okay.
12: How old are you, Alex?
13: I'm 24 years old.
2: You need to 44. Go. You need to go get your own place and be a man.
13: I gotcha.
2: Yesterday.
13: Yep.
2: You make $100,000 a year. Your mommy doesn't need to fold your underwear. It's time.
13: Well, I do all my own laundry, cook and clean. It's just being a being in Columbus. I don't see the point in
2: I do.
13: Rent.
2: I do. It's called personal development. And by the way, you're not eligible for dating when you live in your mother's basement either. So go get you a place. Now, why do you hate sales?
13: I did what I needed to do. I made my way.
12: What do you want to do?
13: For a career
12: Andrew,
13: jump.
12: Or Alex, what do you want to do?
13: I'm looking at analyst roles. I'm looking to go into something that has a little bit more of a career development and growth. And that's kind of really the main point of it. Sales, I kind of figured it out.
2: What are you selling?
13: I'm in logistics sales.
2: Okay. All right.
12: Have you found some opportunities as an analyst anywhere that would hire you? Like, have you looked?
13: Yeah. I'm currently looking. I haven't really found or landed on anything.
2: Okay, what's your degree in?
13: International business and Spanish.
2: All right. You've probably been trained to do some analysts then. Good. Okay. If you can get a job making what you're making now and move in a different direction that looks like it fits your personality style better, that's okay with me. I don't mind that a bit. But making more, not less.
13: Gotcha. Okay.
2: We don't take a pay cut and call that happiness.
13: Okay. Don't take a pay cut is what you're saying.
2: Yeah, exactly. It's not happiness.
12: Well,
2: no, it's not. It's not the definition of happiness. Happiness
12: it
2: is
12: could be if your job is
2: fulfilling. No, it's not. It's not. You need to look for something that you can go apply yourself to and make a living serving others. And that is worth. So here's the thing. I do want you to pause on the sales thing just a second, though. Okay? Because the narrative that you're using there, I want you to go get the analyst job because I think that's going to be good for you, and I think you've come to that conclusion. However, I will tell you that more CEOs come out of sales than any other position.
13: Yep, you are correct.
2: Very few of them come out of analyst.
13: Yep.
2: And so just, so as far
12: as
2: as
12: CEO, though.
2: As far as career development,
12: it's a good
2: I feel
12: skill
2: like
12: to
2: I've
12: have.
2: Capped out. No, you haven't.
12: Yeah, it's a good
2: if
12: skill.
2: If you know how to sell, you can work through any organization and be the best there is in there because you learn people skills and you learn you learn to level up, and sales is a great career field. But if it's not for you, that's okay. I'm not mad about that. But I don't want to use the narrative that I was topped out at sales because you weren't. You weren't. Or you're not good at sales.
12: Unless there's some weird pay structure in the company.
2: Well, you might be topped out in that pay structure, but if you can sell, the doors will open in organizations all the way through for you.
12: Yes.
2: I think you're going to probably, listening to you, talking to you, I think you're going to get, good stuff from being an analyst. And I think you ought to go do that. I agree with your analysis by the analyst.

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2: I'm Ann Carrick. 42,000 people ordered to evacuate as the Hawk Fire approaches Reno, Nevada, the blaze growing rapidly Saturday night. Washoe County Sheriff Darren Ballum.
3: Those that have big animals, that's been one big question. Out at Ironwood and Palomino, there is 100 stalls that are ready right now. So if you have large animals, that is a place that can take those.
2: Investigators say the fire was human-started, not natural. Nevada Governor Joe Lombardo declared a state of emergency for the county. Kyle Kirkwood wins the first Freedom 250 Grand Prix on the streets of Washington, D.C., and talks to Fox Sports.
4: It's definitely the place to win, and I don't know if we're ever going to get another chance at this. I hope we do. I hope we do. This was awesome. But this was what a dream come true.
2: The IndyCar race kicked off with a presidential lap in the Beast. 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
6: Here's your Wild Horse Resort and Casino weather update. Tonight the skies will be mostly clear with temperature lows in the mid-50s. Tomorrow, looking into the rest of the week, temperature highs start Monday in the low 90s and reaching the mid-90s by Tuesday, but then trending downwards to reach the mid-80s by Thursday, while temperature lows keep close to the mid to low 60s through the week. The air quality alert continues into tomorrow. 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
4: Here's your Wild Horse Resort and Casino weather update. Tonight the skies will be mostly clear with temperature lows in the mid-50s. Tomorrow and looking into the rest of the week, temperature highs start Monday in the low 90s and reaching the mid-90s by Tuesday, but then trending downwards to reach the mid-80s by Thursday, while temperature lows keep close to the mid to low 60s through the week. The air quality alert continues into tomorrow. 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
0: Our scripture of the day, Hebrews 13:7. Remember your leaders who spoke the word of God to you. Consider the outcome of their way of life and imitate their faith. Ronald Reagan said, money can't buy you happiness, but it will certainly get you a better class of memories. There you go, Rachel.
7: There you go.
0: John is with us in Des Moines. Hi, John. How are you?
8: Doing good. How are you?
0: Better than I deserve. How can I help?
8: So my question today is, I'm 19 years old. I'm a business owner. First year. I have about $11,000 in debt right now. My question is just, how do I get ahead?
0: What is your income in your business?
8: Right now I'm projected to make about $45,000 this year.
0: Doing what?
8: Lawn care and landscaping.
0: Okay. Your first year?
8: Yeah. Okay. I just started in April.
0: Okay.
7: Oh, so not even a full year.
0: So I assume it's growing rapidly?
8: Not as well as I want to, but yeah, it's going pretty good. Pretty decent.
7: What's the $11,000 in K?
8: I have about $10,000 on a car and a little less than $1,000 on credit cards.
0: Okay. Well, the simple answer to your question is what you already knew before you called, and that is there's two ends of the equation, the income side and the outgo side. And the difference is margin, the money you've got to play with to get out of debt. And so as your income goes up and your spending goes down, you have more and more money to become debt-free. Agreed?
8: Yes, sir.
0: So anything you can do to cut your spending, I don't think you're probably overspending. I don't hear that in anything you're telling me. But I think you've got a new business that's not making much money yet. And so I'm going to make sure, if I'm you, that I'm spending a certain percentage of my week every single week getting new customers, not just mowing grass.
8: Okay.
0: If you don't budget a certain percentage of your time every week to do the essential parts of the business will dry up.
8: Okay.
0: And that means you got to say, okay, every Friday morning, every Thursday morning, every Wednesday morning for 4 hours, I'm going to work on getting new customers or whatever it is instead of mowing that day. And I don't care. I don't know what it is, but, you know, you've got to budget time out to figure out where are your customers coming from, talking to your existing customers about referrals, picking up the two houses on either side of the last house you mowed the grass for, or the business on either side of the last business you did the landscaping for.
7: Yeah, if there's a good neighborhood, most neighborhoods these days have some kind of Facebook group or GroupMe or something, right? And if you can ask a homeowner if you've been satisfied, do you mind just leaving a recommendation? Because people are always looking for things, so... That's a good way to just get your name out if there's a neighborhood.
0: Yeah. It turns out the guy that does our landscaping in our home ended up doing the homes on each side of us because he had ours and they asked us who did it.
8: Right. I understand that. But the one thing is, so my girl and my son moved down to Atlanta and I'm trying to relocate down there. And I don't know if I should just continue growing or should...
0: That's a completely different thing than you asked about. Yeah, we didn't know that.
8: Right, yeah.
0: Yeah. So, no, yeah, I mean, if you're going to move, you need to go build your business down there.
8: Right. I just don't know how to get ahead to be able to
7: save up
8: to
7: do
8: that. I only have about $3,500 in cash and about $1,500 of that is the businesses right now.
0: And yeah, but I mean, when the season's over, you should have some cash piled up. You can load up the lawnmowers and go.
8: Right.
7: Yeah, I would stack cash right now, John, in order to make that move to be closer to your son. And then you need to have some aggressive goals to get this debt paid off, the $1,000 credit card.
0: And debt, you know, be working all winter to have accounts to start the spring with.
7: Yep.
0: If you're going to open up down there. But it's actually possible to do that. But that's a very aggressive thing. But no, I wouldn't go build a business someplace I'm going to leave in 2 years.
8: Okay.
0: That's a lot of work for nothing.
7: Mm-hmm.
0: Because your customer list's not worth anything in this business. Nobody will buy it because they can just go get your customers. They don't need to ask you. And so, no, that's not, you're not building anything that's marketable there. So, no, I would
7: maybe working two jobs for a bit too. Just
0: I'd stack cash till the end, the end of the season, whatever that is in Des Moines, and then I'd be on my way and get married. And let's start a life, me and the wife and the baby, and I'm going to work all winter at every job I can possibly stack up while I'm trying to get customers to restart my business. You may start your landscaping business in Atlanta as a side hustle after you get a good job there, and then grow it again there. But that's an okay thing. But no, I would not grow a business.